able quite ready to receive someone else's love, but they back off of it. Now, they may get through life, but they've missed the greatest thing about life is loving and being loved. Whether it's love toward God and being loved by Him, love toward someone else. All of my accomplishments and all of my achievements will have one big crack right down the middle until I have learned to give myself away to somebody else and in like turn be willing to receive that which someone else has to give. God made us different with different functions in the body, interdependent upon each other, because God has made us to be dependent one upon another. And He made us with that sense of inadequacy, listen, in order that we may be a strength and a help to one another. And you see, it's the other man's weakness that challenges me to become and reach my potential by doing what? By reaching down or reaching out to help him become everything God wanted him to be. Somehow when you get down to helping somebody else, that's when God roots into your life those character qualities, that depth of understanding and feeling and emotion and completion and contentment that doesn't come any other way. God didn't make you adequate within yourself. He made us, He said, to become a part of the body of Christ in order that we may build up one another. We're living in a world that is hurting. Suffering on the inside, suffering on the outside, and they're looking for hope and for help. And probably more people are more conscious of that today than they've been in a long time. And yet the greater hurts, my friend, the greater needs are not surface needs. The greater needs have been there all along. It's just that surface needs just intensify those deeper emotional needs that have been there all along. Anxiety, fear, frustration, loneliness, they've been there all along. Then when you come along and place a physical or material need on top of that, it intensifies that and makes the emotional need even that much worse. Why has God saved you, placed you in the fellowship of believers, instructing you in the Word, deepening your heart, deepening your understanding of God, laying one principle on top of the other week after week? Is He laying these principles into your life? Is He challenging your life? Is He changing your life? Is He developing in your life? Is He working something into your life in order that you may go out and just make more money and do more of this and do more of the things that you want? Or is He enriching your life that your life may become like a spring and a well to people who are thirsty, people who are hungry, people who are tired, people who are lonely, people who are hurting on the inside, reaching out, hungering, pleading for somebody to recognize that there's somebody worth knowing, somebody worth loving, and somebody worth helping. That's what the ministry and the caring of the church is all about. Listen to what Paul said in this 25th verse. He says, not only has God composed the body with different parts, a particular design and different functions, he says in verse 25, in order that there be no division in the body, but that the members should have the same care one for another. Now watch this. For example, as long as your bodily functions are going normal and natural, then you're healthy. You can run, skip, hop, jump, feel great, and whatever it might be, digest your food. But if some part of your body, for example, suppose your liver says, well, I'm taking a big vacation on the 7th of February. I'm just flat not going to function. Just count me out. Everybody else can function, but I'm not going to work. Then you'd be in a hospital pretty soon. Listen, God never built the body of Christ to function at half-mast. And you see, in most churches, that is exactly what's happening, because we've got a whole segment over here that's paralyzed. They've been talented by God at birth, gifted by God at the new birth, but the gift isn't being poured out into somebody else's life, and if it's not used, paralysis sets in. Where there's paralysis, there's apathy, and after a while, they just soak and sulk in being religious, but not pouring themselves out into the life of the people. They become like a stagnant pool, receiving, receiving, receiving, receiving, never giving out, and after a while, it's slime all across the top. That is not what he's talking about. He says no division of the body. That is the body functioning properly. Every part doing its thing. Every person in their place doing what God has called them to do, which will not be exactly like somebody else does. Now he says in the body that we are, according to this 25th verse, he says we are to care for one another. That means I express concern for, listen, caring for somebody begins with a sensitivity of knowing there's a need,
A deep sense of compassion, desire that gets my whole body turning, if necessary, to go to that person, reach out and give of myself to them. You see, it isn't enough to come to church. It isn't enough to hear sermons. You and I are, listen, personally responsible to Almighty God, personally responsible to Him to give of ourselves to each other. He says He so composed the body of differing functioning people in order that what? That they may be caring for each other. The only way for this body to care for each other is that each member of the body be willing to give of themselves, to share of themselves. He says, as you and I have been baptized into Christ Jesus, what happens? As we function as a body, we are functioning actively together, cooperating with each other, and God intends for the body to so function. So if you stump your toe, what happens? Your brain goes to work, hands, my everything goes to work to patch up the toe. If you broke your arm, your foot goes to work. It gets you to the doctor. You see, every part of the body cooperating, functioning helps the whole body. And that's exactly what he's talking about. He says caring for each other. Now listen to me. God has equipped you. I can name your spiritual gift. I can name some talents that I know you have. And I could say to you, but you're not giving them out the way God wants you to give them. Listen, there ought never to be a need very long in any body of Christ. Because he said it's his way. He composed the body to function in a particular way. Listen, it isn't a matter of making money, not making money. It's a matter of loving somebody and giving myself away, whatever it costs me. You see, our priority ought to be on giving. Listen, I'm not talking about money. I'm talking about self. I'm talking about time. I'm talking about life. Whenever you talk about time, you're talking about life. And listen, the issue is giving myself and getting down with a fellow where he is, because if I'm willing to get down there where he is, I can help bring him up where he ought to be. And when he gets up here, then he's able to get down and bring somebody else up. You see, that's what God wants. You lifting the other fellow. That fellow lifting someone else. And what are we doing? We're growing and building each other in Christ. I'll tell you, it must grieve the heart of God to see people flock into church buildings all over America and flock out and never see each other till the next week. Hi, how you doing? Glad to see you. Weather's great. And beautiful Sunday. Look mighty fine this morning. Hope you're feeling good. You know what that is? That's not knowing anybody. Listen, we have a society. We go home, we lock ourselves in our houses with our security systems and the bars on the door. And then we come out and we wave to our neighbors as we go by. You see, we're becoming more and more isolated, not more and more an aggregate people, but in the body of Christ, where you and I live and function and worship the Lord God. He wants us interdependent upon each other and each member of the body giving, listen, not money, self, your life, your time, your natural talents, and your God-given gifts. He wants them explored and experienced and expended and invested in the lives of other people. And when you and I begin to do that, what happens? I'll tell you what happens. We begin to open up. We begin to get honest. We begin to say, I do have a need. Think about this for a moment. If we said, are there any requests for prayer here this morning? I guarantee you 99% of the requests would be for people who what? Are sick. The truth is, some of the worst kind of sicknesses don't come on the outside of the body. They're in the heart, in the spirit. You see, God intends for the body to function toward each other, corporately together, healing each other's hurts, holding each other up when each other is sinking. And a lot more folks sinking today than we realize. That's what he's talking about. He's talking about us loving each other. He's talking about us meeting each other's needs. And let me show you something. Jesus said he put you and me here to be salt and light. Both of those change the quality of the circumstance. God didn't put you here to live in a shell, your little shell. You live in your home and your family, and you come to church and you go to your job and you come, you mind your own business and you're not going to hurt anybody else and you don't want them to hurt you. You want me, myself, and I to be well taken care of. And as long as me, myself, and I have what we need and we can go to church and serve God once in a while, I'm going to be satisfied.
I want to tell you, my friend, that's the way too many people are living who

God, I'll tell you, he knows. My heart gets so blessed when I think about what's happening already. When I see people beginning to meet in small groups and open themselves up, get honest with each other, share their hurts and their needs and their hearts, what happens? There's a freedom. Everybody needs to feel three things. Everybody needs to feel, first of all, I belong. Everybody needs to feel like they belong. Secondly, everybody needs to feel worthy. I'm somebody worth loving, worth knowing, worth being loved. Everybody needs to feel competent. I can do it, whatever I'm required to do. And you show me a person who doesn't feel worthy, competent, a person who does not feel that they belong, and I'll show you one of those persons who is struggling in life. I don't care what they may be doing on the outside, on the inside, they're all pent up. When anybody feels unworthy, unaccepted, incapable, friend, they'll never be able to enjoy life, nor will they ever be able to do what God wants them to do. Now listen, it's my responsibility and your responsibility to convey to people, man, you're somebody, regardless of what the world thinks. You're somebody. You're worth me loving and worth me giving my time to. Not only that, I believe in you. I believe that you can do whatever God calls you to do, and I'm willing to help you do it. And thirdly, friend, you're a part of us. Everybody needs that. How do you get that? You can't ever get that just right in a big crowd. It has to be broken down where you know folks by name. And listen, when do you really know somebody else? I don't believe you ever really know someone until you know where they hurt. And when you know where I hurt, then you begin to know me. That's just the way life is. And God wants you and me, what? Well-balanced. And watch this. This is so simple. I've said this 10,000 times. And it works in every aspect of life. Listen. What did Jesus say? Give. And it shall be given to you. As you give, it shall be given to you. And so we usually apply that to money. But listen. If you're hurting, and I come to give of myself to help you, you know what's going to happen? Whenever I hurt, God's going to send the folks to help me. I'll tell you something I discovered a long time ago. God will begin to work in your life, and he'll begin to sort of peel back some of the parts of you that you never intended for anybody to see. And you know what you're going to discover? The more you peel back, the more they're going to love you. They're going to say, see there, I knew you was just like me. Same old weaknesses I had, we're all just alike. And the truth is, we're a whole lot more alike than most people would like to accept. We really are. All of us have our weaknesses. So what happens? God puts a whole bunch of imperfect folks together and says, now, with your imperfections and your weaknesses, what do? Criticize each other? No. What do? You just start working to build up one another until you conform to the likeness of Christ. I want you to hear God telling you today that you have something to give. And there are folks who need what you have to give. And they'll be better because you gave it. And you'll be richer and deeper and more knowledgeable and more Christ-like by giving it. But there's one thing you're going to have to give before you give it. We're going to have to give up our selfishness. Now, I want you to think about this. We've got to deal with the old rattlesnake called self. We've got to get rid of it. And I mean by that, we've got to be willing for God to have his way in our life when it is not convenient for him to do it. You see, the truth is, I can't ever be a servant if convenience is a part of my decision-making process. I won't ever be a servant if it is. Let me just say this to you, and I want you to hear from God. Please listen to him, not me.

0: until you and I are willing to step out of ourselves. We won't ever be able to love folks like they need to be loved. You see, this whole world wants everything convenient. My time, my life, my family, my job, my this. That's not it. That's not what Jesus talked about. I beseech ye therefore, brethren, by the mercies of God, that you present your life a living sacrifice, not a dead one, holy, acceptable unto God. A sacrifice is something you lay on the altar and you take your hands off of it. Only God can show you how vital that is for your life, for the fellowship, for what He wants to do in this whole nation of ours. And I am fully persuaded God wants to impact this nation. But He's got to find a bunch of folks who are willing to get out of their selfishness and tell God, Lord, whether it's convenient or not convenient, I am available to meet the needs of other people, whether it's midnight or 7 o'clock in the morning, whether it's money, my time, my experience, my help, whatever it is. And then the question comes, and I can't answer this, but how willing? All I'm asking you to do is to step out of yourself and allow God to begin to multiply your life in a way that has eternal consequences and not just temporal ones. Let's pray together. Father, in Jesus' name, I pray that the Holy Spirit will seal this message in every heart. Would you so work in each one of our hearts that this whole body would rise up to give of themselves to each other, that we together, so dependent upon each other, so unlike and yet so alike, with different functions, different gifts, different roles, different talents, but all and each so very important, all having the need to feel competent and worthy and that we belong. So I want to ask you to speak to people's hearts, God, and would you just show them that they can get involved in somebody else's life, and once they do, life's going to be different. Oh God, impress upon us that all of us have something to give, and the only barrier to the giving is ourself. Father, it just needs to be wholesale crucifixion today. That old self, the whole life on the cross. Lord, not my will, but thine be done, is my prayer in Jesus' name. Amen.
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1: What can an Old Testament prophet teach you about serving others today? 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
2: You remember what happened to Isaiah? He says in the year that King Uzziah died, he said, "I saw the Lord high and mighty and lifted up." And Isaiah had a spiritual experience in the temple as he went to pray and to praise the Lord and to worship God in the time of the death of their king. He said, God spoke to him. God says he sent an angel, and he put a hot coal on his tongue, and his response was, "Here am I, Lord, send me." When you and I genuinely worship the Lord God, that will be our response. Not how little can I give, how little can I do, how can I save my time, this isn't convenient, I don't want to do that. But Lord, here am I, send me. Here am I, give me. Here am I, all of me. Here am I, total me. That's genuine worship.
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5: Believe on the Lord Jesus Christ. Let me tell you who He is. He is the image of the invisible God, the firstborn over all creation. That's Colossians 1:15, New King James. That's talking about Jesus. Do you know Him? Are you telling other people about Him? Are you understanding that God has made it possible for everybody who will turn to Jesus from their sins to believe on Him and to receive forgiveness because Jesus is the virgin-born, sinless Son of God? He lived perfectly, and He died for our sins, yours and mine and others, and He's coming back. And He wants us to talk about Him, to tell other people how they, by believing on the Lord Jesus, can go to heaven and spend forever with Him. For those who are not yet believers, they are condemned already because they have not yet believed, and they will stay condemned until and unless they believe on the Lord Jesus Christ. And when that happens, they will have a crown of glory awaiting them in heaven, and then the privilege of turning back over to God in response to the love of God through His Son, Jesus Christ, dying, being buried, and rising again, promising He's coming back. Jesus is available to you. Will you open your heart to Him? Will you let Him move in? Will you tell other people about Him? Will you confess with your mouth the Lord Jesus, believing in your heart that God has raised Him from the dead? Christ through you can change the world.
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7: Many anthologies of religion give the founders of religion. 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That may seem strange to some of you. He didn't found a religion. He died on the cross for the sins of the world. He's a Savior. 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I remember hearing old Dr. Carroll say, "When I came to Christ, I lost my religion." 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
2: Adrian Rogers said God made men and women equal, but he certainly did not make us alike.
3: Why did God make us so different? That he might make us one, not just to sing in unity, but to sing in harmony. That's the music of marriage. God made them in the beginning, male and female. A home is not really a duet, it's a trio. A man, a woman, and Jesus Christ.
2: Welcome to Love Worth Finding, featuring the insightful lessons of pastor, teacher, and author Adrian Rogers. As we just heard, in the music of marriage, husbands and wives sing different parts of the same song. Just as harmony can turn a monotonous piece into a symphony, it can also bring fresh life and excitement to the home. Scripture shows us how to use our differences to glorify God in our marriages. If you have your Bible, turn now to Genesis chapter 1. We'll begin in verse 27, as Adrian Rogers shares how to have harmony in the home.
3: Now, in order to prepare these messages, I've been thinking a lot about music. I've just decided it was time for me to sing a solo in church. And so I went to Brother Jim Whitmire and I said, "Brother Jim Whitmire, may I sing in church?" He said, "Yes, you may, Pastor. You're the pastor, so if you say so, you may." And I said, "Well, Brother Jim, what would you like for me to sing?" He said, "Why don't you sing On a Hill Far Away?" Well, in all seriousness, I don't know a whole lot about music. I know something about music. And I know that music is made up of three parts. There is melody, there is harmony, and there is rhythm. Now, melody, you sing the same song, and husband and wife need to do that. But harmony, you sing different parts. And that's what we're going to be talking about today. The husband and wife may sing the same song, but they don't sing the same parts. But in rhythm, they sing it together. So it's so important that we sing the same song, we sing it in harmony, and we sing it together. Now look, if you will, here in Genesis chapter 1 and verse 27. So God created man in his own image. In the image of God created he him. Male and female created he them. Male and female. God thought up the idea of boys and girls. We didn't think it up. The unisex idea was not created by God. It was born in hell. God made man and women, male and female. God did that by divine design, as we're going to see in a moment. And you're going to see in this verse that both the man and the woman are in the image of God. A woman is absolutely as valuable and as important, as gifted, and all of the other things as any man could possibly be. The Bible teaches that God does not value one sex above another. Galatians chapter 3, verse 38 makes that plain. There's neither Jew nor Greek, bond nor free, neither is there male nor female, for ye are all one in Christ Jesus. Now, he's not talking about in society. He's not saying that there's to be a blurring of the distinction between the sexes, but he's saying in Christ, male and female, bond and free, we're all one. Now, but in spite of that, God has made us different. God made us different that He might make us one. And I thank God for the difference. I want us to celebrate the difference today because it's our differences, not our likenesses, that bring us together as husband and wife. And how important it is that we be brought together as husband and wife, for the Bible says in Ecclesiastes chapter 4, verse 9, two are better than one. And that is so true. So, I want you to think about what I'm going to call the divine design. The divine design. Now, God made by design the difference in the sexes. And He did this for a purpose. And He tells us what the purpose is. Go on over to Genesis chapter 2 and look, if you will, at verse 18. Genesis chapter 2 and verse 18. And the Lord God said, it is not good that the man should be alone. Now, he had created all of these things, and he says, it's good, it's good, it's good, it's good. Everything God created, he would say, that's good, that's good, that's good. And then God made man, and he said, that's not good. He said, it is not good that man should be alone. I will make him an help meet for him. And right there, my dear friend, in that verse, you have the divine design. You have why God created male and female. And let me give you the three reasons very quickly. First of all, for companionship. It is not good that man should be alone. None of the animals could satisfy the hunger in Adam's heart, and not even God Himself. Adam, think about it, it's incredible. Adam had a face-to-face relationship with Almighty God in the Garden of Eden, and yet that could not satisfy the deepest need that Adam had. And so God created woman, first of all, for His companionship. And I thank God for the precious companion that He's given me. But not only for companionship, but also for cooperation. Notice what it says, I will make an helper for him. A help meet or fitting for him. Now the word helper there is a noun, it is not a verb. He's not just saying, I'm going to give him some help. God could have given Adam a friend to help him pick fruit, a buddy or somebody. No, that's not the idea. The idea is someone who is going to cooperate with him, someone who will become a part of a team with him, someone that will make him more than he could have been without that particular person, someone to help Adam to reach his full potential. Adam could not have been what he ought to have been, in my estimation, at all without Eve, any more than I could be what I ought to be without Joyce that God has given to me. And Joyce has been this helper to me throughout my life, our married life and our ministry. When we were dating in high school, I was playing football and she was a cheerleader. And one of the pictures that hangs on the wall of our home is a picture of her in her cheerleading outfit with these words inscribed on it to Adrian, I will always cheer you on. So God made woman for companionship. God made woman for cooperation. And God made woman for completion. You see, the Bible says in verse 18, I will make a help meet for him. That means a fitting helper, someone to make up that part which is lacking. And it is not just mere folklore that God took Eve from Adam's side. It is that there's something missing until she is returned. And it is not by mere happenstance that we speak of our husbands or our wives as the other half. And they are.

we are half a person without our mates. And that's the way God designed it. Now, if we're thinking about the music of marriage, you think of Adam as a violin. You think of Eve as the bow. And it is together that they make the music that they are supposed to be. She is to complete Adam. Now, lady, you're to be his completer, not his competer. You are to complete him, but not to finish him off. Now, you are husband and wife together. Now, this is God's divine design. I'm going to move from there to talk about not only a divine design, but a definite difference. It is because of that design that God made a difference in the sexes. Genesis 1, verse 27, God made them male and female. Men and women are different. We don't need the Bible to tell us that. My dear friend, and the difference is more than the physiological differences. There are deep emotional and spiritual and psychological differences. And the psychologists tell us that. For a long time, the radical feminists have been trying to tell us that all of the differences, the emotional differences and the psychological differences, are only cultural. They are not only cultural. They are creational. And there's a difference, for example, in the way that the brains of men and women are wired. Little boys have a predominant proclivity in the right side of their brain and girls in the left side. And that's the reason that boys tend to be a little more manually dexterous and women tend to be more verbal. Have you noticed that? Well, they are. Little girls will begin to talk quicker than little boys. James Dobson and other psychologists have taught us it's the way their brains are wired. You send a little boy off to a birthday party, and what'll he do? He'll rip and tear and pull a girl's hair and smear the cake and so forth. Little girls want to play the games like they're supposed to be played. That's because the boys, by nature, are more aggressive. You give the little girls a jigsaw puzzle, and they'll try and put it together, give it to a boy. He'll sling it across the room. A little boy, I'm talking about. Maybe a big boy, I don't know. But anyway, you give a little girl a doll. She wants to caress that doll. She wants to cuddle that doll. You give a little boy a doll, he'll make a hammer out of it. And that's just the way he is. I mean, he thinks in those realms. And there's nothing really wrong with that. Sometimes the feminists of today have tried to change those natural proclivities, but I'm going to show you that they are built in of God. They are part of the way that God made us. Go to the high school and watch the way boys carry books and girls carry books. Next time you're around a high school, watch. The boys will put their books under their arm. They'll carry the books like this. You know how the girls will carry the books? Like this, like it's a baby. The girls will actually cradle their books in their arms. That's just the way that they're built. Nothing wrong with either way. But my dear friend, there is a divine design and a definite difference. Why? Because of what God made the man to do and what God made the woman to do. For example, God made the man to be the provider, and God made the woman to be the helper, a helpmeet for him. Now, I'm certain today that we have some members of this congregation where the wife is the provider, the husband, because of physical illness or because of the mere fact of the matter, he does not have a job, and she provides. And that's God's provision, and we're grateful for that. But whenever possible, the husband should be the breadwinner, the provider, and if it is a two-income family, and the woman perhaps works out of the home or has a side job and she can still take care of her babies, the husband's income should be used for the food, the shelter, the clothing, the transportation, and the woman's income, if possible now, should be that supplementary income, but not the main support. If not, there can be bitterness and division, and she herself can become tough-minded in a way that God did not intend for her to become. The man, secondly, is to be the protector. The woman is to be the nurturer. Now, God made the man to protect the woman. You know, when Eve sinned, God blamed Adam. Did you know that? When Eve sinned, God blamed Adam.

In Genesis chapter 3, verse 17, "And unto Adam he said, Because thou hast hearkened unto the voice of thy wife, and eaten of the tree of which I commanded thee, saying, Thou shalt not eat of it, cursed is the ground for thy sake." Not for her sake, for your sake, Adam. You're to blame, Adam. "Cursed is the ground for your sake. In sorrow shalt thou eat it of all the days of thy life." And Romans chapter 5, verse 12, when the Bible says that sin came in the world, it doesn't blame Eve, it blames Adam. Romans 5, 12, "Wherefore as by one man sin entered into the world, and death by sin, so death passed upon all men, for that all have sinned." The husband is meant to protect his wife. And a wife needs a husband who will protect her. And children need husbands who are protectors. We need husbands who will set limits for children, not dropout dads, but dads who will say to boys and to daughters, "That is a no. You may not do that." I don't mean a Tarzan no, but just a no. You can't do that. God made the man to be the leader, and God made the woman to be the enhancer. For example, in Genesis 3, verse 16, God said to the wife, "Thy desire shall be to thy husband, and he shall rule over thee." The husband is the leader, but the woman is the enhancer. She is to be the nurturer. Now, I'm going to talk to you about some things that are tendencies. I'm not talking about hard and fast rules. What I'm going to give you now are tendencies between the male and the female. For example, as a tendency, the man is stronger than the woman. Isn't that right? That's just one of the tendencies. The man is physically strong. Now, not always. I mean, there's some women in here who can beat up some men in here. I mean, and don't mess with them. I'm telling you, there are some who can do that. I'm just talking now about tendencies. I'm saying as a tendency, if we put all the men on one side of the room and all the women on the other side and had a fight. Well, I'm getting in too deep here. But anyway, the Bible says in 1 Peter chapter 3, verse 7, that the woman is the weaker vessel. Why? Because of what God made man to do, which was what? Tend the garden. Man has to be able to dig and to chop and to carry and to protect and to provide. What did God make the woman to do? She's the mother of all living. She's to be gentle. She's to be tender. She is to nurture and to take care of. Now, the men tend to approach problems head first. Women approach problems heart first. That's just the way they are. A woman, her emotions come more to the surface. When you get into the male and female battle, the battle of the sexes, it's generally, not always, but logic versus emotion. And when I say this, some women get angry and they think, "Well, he doesn't think I know what's going on." Well, you do. But the thing that always astounds me is that women know what's going on without knowing what's going on. I mean, that's a woman's intuition. I mean, very frankly, my wife's a scholar. She made top grades in school. I would hate for you to see her report card and my report card. She's a better scholar than I was, and a very intelligent person. But I'm telling you something, my dear friend. I'm not talking about her intelligence. I'm just talking about the way she comes to problem. I come to problem head first. She comes to problem heart first. She just thinks emotionally. You see, men are goal-oriented. They say, "I'm going to do this," and they don't think about who may get hurt. But the women say, "Now, wait a minute, before you do that, have you ever thought about so-and-so? Who's right, who's wrong?" Neither is right or wrong. It's just simply the way that people come at the deal. I mean, they think about emotional problems, and those are good. We need that. Men tend to be more success-oriented. Women tend to be more security-oriented. For example, a man, he'll think of something, he'll say, "Man, I'm going to go for it. I'm just going to try it. I'm going to take our nest egg. I'm going to invest in something, in a project." But she wants to get everything right. She wants everything in its place. She wants the furniture just right. She wants the accoutrements on the wall of the home just right, because God gave her a nurturing instinct. She wants to create beauty. She wants to create a home, a nest. You see, a man sees his work as an extension of himself. And if a man's work is not going right, he's not happy. But a woman sees her home as an extension of herself. These are generalizations now, generalizations.
But a woman sees the home as the extension of her

0: herself. And therefore, if her home is cluttered, her life is cluttered. She is interested not primarily in success, but in security. Men tend to look at the big picture. Women, on the other hand, look at details. Being goal-oriented, a man will say, well, 4 or 5 years, I'm going to do so-and-so. And the woman will think, but what's going to happen in between? And many men announce the big plans to the woman without letting her know that he's thought about what's going to happen in between. As a matter of fact, I don't even think about what's going to happen in between. If I see a goal, I just say, somehow I can do that. By God's grace, I can and I will. And I'll meet the problems when I get to them. But I'm going to reach that goal. The woman sees it one step at a time. The fella comes home and he says, guess what? She says, what? He said, I found a product we can make for $1 and sell for $2. I've sold everything. We're moving to Cincinnati next month. She begins to cry. He said, what's the matter? Listen, this is the best deal we've ever had. He tells her again and she tells him off. She's no longer crying. He said, I just don't understand you. Well, when he talks about what he's going to do, you know what she thinks? Do you realize the kids are in braces and our doctor is right here? And do you realize it's 4 weeks to graduation? Or do you realize this or do you realize that? She thinks about these things. He doesn't even think about those things. He just said, hey, we're going to do it. Now, if she becomes an adversary rather than a companion, rather than a completer, she becomes a competitor because he has not taken time to recognize her instincts of security. If he were to say to her, now, honey, I realize this and this and this and this, and therefore let's talk about it and see if we can do this and at the same time meet your needs for security. And first thing you know, he has her now as a helper and as a companion. But men just tend to be that way. Men tend to be insensitive and women tend to be sensitive. Well, why is that? Men are not really insensitive, they're just thick-skinned. They have to be. I mean, they're out there in that workaday world where God put them. God put Adam out there and to earn the bread, and there's a world of competition and a world of danger and a world of unpleasantry and a world of decisions, and he is the provider and he is the protector and he is the leader. She's the nurturer. She's sensitive, and sir, she'd be a great help to you if you'll allow her to be sensitive for you. Men, and I'm almost finished now, and I'll finish this message tonight, but men tend to be more suspicious. Women tend to be more trusting. The reason that men are more suspicious is they're the protector. They don't know whether that person may be there to do damage, so they'll say, now, woman, lock the doors. Don't do this, don't do that. I find myself just protecting my wife and my daughters and my grandchildren and just having a protective nature. But sometimes women are more trusting. They trust their children. They believe the little things are telling the truth always. They trust their husband when nobody else believes in him. They'll believe in him. They just are that way. This, my dear friend, is the difference that God brought into us. Why did God make us so different? That he might make us one, not just to sing in unity, but to sing in harmony. And I want to tell you something. The girl named Joyce needs me, and I sure need her. And that's the music of marriage. God made them in the beginning, male and female. But may I say this, dear friend, that a home is not really a duet, it's a trio. A man, a woman, and Jesus Christ. Let's bow our heads in prayer. Heads are bowed, eyes are closed. Father God, I pray in the name of Jesus that you would give us godly Christian homes. Thank you, Lord, that you made us different, that you might make us one. In Jesus' name, amen.
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0: It's so encouraging to hear from listeners. Here's one who said this: Dr. Adrian Rogers' unwavering commitment to God's Word has given me hope, especially when dealing with discouragement and self-doubt. 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Written to provide biblical wisdom in difficult seasons, this book answers the questions you may be afraid to ask out loud in the middle of your trials. 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Request this book when you call with a gift at 1-877-LOVE-GOD.
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4: Welcome to Apologetics with Reasons for Hope. We need to ask the maker of moral law why he says homosexuality is wrong instead of trusting our own feelings on complicated matters like this. The first few pages of the Bible expresses God's ultimate purpose for a proper family order. The love between a husband and wife provides a glimpse of Christ's passionate devotion to us as his bride. And parenthood offers a picture of God's tenderness and patience toward us as his children. Husbands and wives are gifted in opposite ways that work together beautifully when done by God's design. Understanding how the LGBTQ movement is a blow to the foundation of God's design for family helps us put perspective on why God says it's wrong instead of allowing our emotions to dictate that. Then we can lovingly have this conversation without embracing or condoning things that go against the will of God. Next time, we'll tackle the question of whether God created evil or not. Until then, for more resources, go to hopetools.net and stay bold.

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1: Hi, this is Randy Melchert. For Abraham Lincoln, it was 77. But for us, it is 250 years ago the Declaration of Independence was developed, drafted, and debated in the old State House in Philadelphia, Pennsylvania, now known as Independence Hall. Across the street is the Liberty Bell, and along the way, we can find the Betsy Ross House, Carpenter's Hall, the Old Burial Ground, the Ben Franklin Museum, the Revolutionary War Museum, and the Philadelphia Society of the Bible. We'll also get a photo at the famous Rocky Steps, try a Philly steak and cheese. We'll even head over to Lancaster and enjoy one of the smorgasbords, as well as Sight and Sound in Lancaster that'll be performing Joshua.
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4: Born in Scotland, he was one of only six founding fathers to sign both the Declaration of Independence and the Constitution. 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President George Washington appointed him a justice on the Supreme Court. His name was James Wilson, and he died this day, August 21st, 1798. James Wilson wrote, "It should always be remembered that law, natural or revealed, flows from the same divine source. It is the law of God. Human law must rest ultimately upon the authority of that law, which is divine."
3: This has been an American Minute with Bill Federer. 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
6: Well, thank you for joining us today here on Crosstalk for our Friday news roundup and comments. And my, once again, our apology to the trees because we have lots of paper before us here today. Thank you, Sandy, for so many wonderful stories you provided for us and getting ready for our broadcast today, keeping you informed on a number of issues. You know, I'm so grateful for the verse that comes from John 16:33. "These things I have spoken unto you, that in me ye might have peace. In the world ye shall have tribulation, but be of good cheer. I have overcome the world." Friends, there is indeed a lot of turmoil going on in our world. We'll be hearing about that today here on the program. But we can be at peace. Jesus Christ has overcome the world. And we've got a message of peace, a peace that passes all understanding. And if you have not come to know that peace, it is our desire and our plea to you that you would place your trust in Jesus Christ to be your Savior. Look at a number of stories here today. We're going to begin with a number of issues pertaining to Islam itself. Just the News is reporting that the FBI Director Kash Patel announced yesterday that his bureau has arrested a woman this week who is allegedly planning to bomb the New York State Capitol building in Albany in an Islamic State-inspired attack. The bureau said that Jessica Bowie of Albany is charged with attempting to provide material support to ISIS. She pledged her support to the terrorist group after she converted to Islam approximately 5 years ago. Patel said Bowie was in the advanced stages of her plan. She conducted surveillance at the state capitol at least five times and even purchased materials to make an explosive device. A criminal complaint in the case claimed that she wanted to destroy as much of the building as possible and kill the senators while they are meeting. She is also alleged disguising a bomb in a DoorDash delivery bag. Bowie allegedly planned to leave the country after bombing the state's capital and later returned to do more, including an attack in Times Square on New Year's Eve. She also allegedly spoke of attacking the White House and the president. Yes, a recent convert to Islam. Speaking of Islam, This is from Pamela Geller. Had this story here of an Illinois Islamic scholar. This would be Sheikh Kifa Mustafa, who indicated that he wants Muslims in all aspects of our government. And I'd like you to just hear for yourself what it is he had to say. This is the Islam cleric here. There, I should say, the Islamic scholar.
7: We need Muslims to be in every aspect of life. مش بس في التجارة وفي البزنس وبالبروفيشن. بدنا مسلمز في البوليس وبدنا مسلمز في بالفيدرال ايجنتس وبدنا مسلمز بالفاير ديبارتمنت وبدنا مسلمز بالبنتاغون وبدنا مسلمز بالوايت هاوس وبدنا مسلمز بالسنت وبالنيم ات. Because we believe if we can produce leaders that still can hold on some of these values, we can change the world, inshallah ta'ala.
6: Yeah, they can change the world, and friends are seeking to change the country. Matter of fact, I think it was the head of CARE that indicated that we love this country so much that we have to change it, to alter this country from the course that it's on. Also a disturbing story, and I don't have this audio clip. I wish I had this prepared, but this is from Fox News Today. What started as a regularly scheduled town hall in Dearborn, Michigan, erupted into a flashpoint over the influence of a Muslim culture in American civic life. A pastor of a local church accused the town of operating under Sharia. He said, America, we have lost the city. This is a city that is no longer up under American laws. We are up under Sharia, Sharia law, he called it. We will not have it anymore. This is Lorenzo Sewell, pastor of the 180 Church. He said, enough is enough. You are only 1% of this nation. We are not a nation of Muslims. Sewell's references to the implementation of Sharia don't refer to actual legislation looking to codify Muslim religious practices. Instead, based on what he sees as a form of favoritism applied unevenly to Muslims in the name of religious freedom. Coming to us also from Pamela Geller, North Carolina's governor just told every resident to observe Ramadan. This is Governor Josh Stein issued an official state proclamation recognizing Ramadan and went further than simple acknowledgement. The document declares that Islamic traditions and values serve as an inspiration and reflection for millions, and that the Muslim community will celebrate the revelation of the Quran and the teachings. He also states, I am proud to recognize the contributions of Muslim Americans, and ends by proclaiming the date as Ramadan and commend its observance to all residents. A government proclamation that praises a religious teaching and inspiration and urges the entire population to observe it is not neutral recognition, they report. Very interesting indeed. Then we also have from Jihad Watch, it looks as if some of the Muslim migrants who crossed into Ceuta started raping girls as soon as they could. One reason, maybe because such treatment of infidel women is sanctioned in the Quran. In France, a Muslim quoted Quran while raping his victim. A survivor of a Muslim rape gang in the UK has said that her rapist would quote the Quran to her and believe their actions justified, that they were justified by Islam. Thus, it came as no surprise when Muslim migrants in France raped a girl, videotaped the rape while praising Allah and invoking the Quran. Quran teaches that infidel women can be lawfully taken for sexual use. Spanish police have said they are investigating 15 alleged sexual assaults, including one against a 10-year-old girl, amid growing fears over security following the mass influx of migrants last month. Again, that is follows through with the

teachings of Islam. We also have from JNS, Jerusalem News Service, the Jefferson Union High School District, whose five public San Francisco Bay Area schools educate about 3,800 students, discusses the dispossession of Palestinian lands, identity, and culture via settler colonialism in its ethnic studies curriculum. That's according to a report from the nonprofit Defending Education, a unit on social movements and solidarity, which offers a space to study social movements that resist oppressive systems from the past and present, direct students to write an essay comparing and contrasting two social movements. One option is self-determination of Palestine. From the Free Beacon, a Pakistani cleric who admitted to forcing his 13-year-old niece into marriage will no longer appear at the Islamic Society of North America's annual convention, where Michigan Senate candidate Abdul El-Sayed is scheduled to speak over Labor Day weekend. But El-Sayed will still share the stage with plenty of controversial speakers, including Islamic scholars who have called the Holocaust a hoax and accused Israel of bankrolling ISIS. Tariq Masood was slated to speak on a panel about youth mental health, but is no longer speaking at the convention, ISNA said on Monday. We have also from Jihad Watch, Islamic State terrorists have claimed the killing of at least 130 Christians in the 3 weeks of violence across the Ituri province, northeastern Democratic Republic of Congo. In what Islamic State propaganda described as a bloody attack, the terrorist also burned down more than 60 homes and shops. Just the News reporting President Trump vowed Wednesday to conduct the most crushing economic operation ever taken against the Iranian regime amid frustration that the two countries have failed to reach a deal to end their war that began in late February. The president said that the operation will constitute economic warfare and warned that countries that try to help Iran will face tremendous economic consequences. Oil smuggling, swap lines, cash transfers, exchange houses, ship registries, front companies, it all needs to stop now, he said. This will be an economic D-Day, and we need all of our allies to stand with the U.S. to isolate and defeat the Iran threat. He said these maniacs are on the ropes and these historic measures will cripple them and their ability to project terror worldwide. From the Associated Press, the United Arab Emirates suspended all trade with Iran Wednesday after the UAE said it had come under renewed fire from the country, a move that will further isolate the Islamic Republic, which is suffering under U.S. sanctions and also the blockade. From Jihad Watch, in response to the evidence of many dozens of UNRWA staff also being terrorists belonging to Hamas, with some of them having even taken part in the atrocities carried out by Hamas on October 7th, that was 2023, Israel has passed a law in 2024 preventing UNRWA from operating in its territory. It's taken 2 years, but now the Israelis have finally expelled UNRWA from the last building that's been occupying in East Jerusalem. The Times of Israel reporting for the second year in a row, President Trump's administration plans to prevent Palestinian Authority President Mahmoud Abbas from traveling to New York next month to speak before the United Nations General Assembly. Hoping to reverse the policy, Abbas asked the Turkish President Recep Erdogan if he would speak to Trump about the visa ban. He agreed. Erdogan had heeded the request. Held a phone call with the president this past Tuesday, who repeatedly called the Turkish president his good friend. But the U.S. officials' insistence on Wednesday that Abbas would still be banned indicated that the Turkish president did not manage to convince President Trump to overrule the State Department's decision. From Worthy Christian News, nuclear material has been discovered in Syria and placed under International Atomic Energy Agency oversight, reviving attention on a clandestine nuclear program that Israel had destroyed nearly two decades ago. The Syrian Foreign Ministry, Assad al-Shabani, said that the material would remain in Syrian custody under the IAEA safeguards and insisted it would be used for peaceful civilian purposes. Worthy Christian News, Ukrainian authorities said Thursday at least 16 people were killed, about 40 injured in massive overnight Russian drone and missile strikes on Kyiv and the wider region. Russia pounded the Ukrainian capital, surrounding areas with scores of missiles and drones during an aerial assault lasting for hours. Local authorities said

More than 38,000 people, including over 2,000 children, sheltered overnight in Kyiv's subway stations. And the New York Post telling us a Ukrainian man arrested Wednesday in Croatia in relation to undersea explosions that damaged the Nord Stream gas pipelines between Russia and Germany.

0: time, the missiles flew about 300 kilometers toward North Korea's eastern waters. The military said South Korea has boosted its surveillance posture and was closely coordinating information on the launches with the United States and Japan. South Korea has asked its neighbor to stop these missile launches. And Washington Times telling us Chinese President Xi Jinping has challenged President Trump's push to reestablish the Monroe Doctrine in the Western Hemisphere, a strategy that calls for preventing China and other foreign powers from dominating the region. The Chinese leader said that during a meeting with Ecuador's President Daniel Noboa, that he supports autonomy for Latin American nations, that he said should be free to pursue global cooperation based on their interests. Well, friends, we're going to take a quick break here, and we will come back to more of our news roundup here on Crosstalk. And again, that verse, we see so much trouble lurking all over this world. And as we found in John 16:33, as Jesus said, "I've spoken unto you that you might have peace. In the world you shall have tribulation, but be of good cheer. I have overcome the world." Let's claim that verse even today. We can be at peace. We can be of good cheer because we know Jesus is victorious. Back in a minute here on Crosstalk.
1: Back to Genesis with Dr. John Morris, scientist and creation seminar speaker with the Institute for Creation Research. Dr. Morris, what was early man like?
2: Chris, early man was, of course, Genesis man, Adam and his descendants. But evolutionists have a different idea. They claim that the animals gave rise to the humankind. But as near as we can tell, man has always been intelligent and advanced. In 1991, the frozen carcass of a man who died over 3,000 years ago was found in Austria. Evolutionists expected that people from that era were rather primitive. But this guy had a framed backpack, a copper axe, was carrying dried fruit and other foods, a fire starting kit, and a first aid kit. He had a bow made out of the best wood available. He was fully human. And that's the biblical view. Man was created in Genesis, descended from Adam and Noah, fully human from the start. And that's the Back to Genesis truth.
1: For more information, visit our website at icr.org.
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3: It's good to be here, Jim.
0: Rick, earlier this month, we had a wonderful interview with Marilyn Boyer, The Profiles of Integrity. And just wondering, do you still have copies of the set yet during this anniversary month?
3: Well, we have plenty of copies. Plenty of people responded. It's this four-book set, and it's a 10 stories in each book that brings about character traits that we all need to strive after.
0: And again, as people remember, it's designed for middle school age students all the way up through adult, but character quality lessons that we really need to hang on to and pass on to this next generation.
3: It's a great book, Jim, and we have it at a great price at 43% off, and people are taking advantage of it because it's for the whole family.
0: Yeah.
3: Whether they read it together or individually, powerful books, stories you'll never forget.
0: Okay, and normally $39.99, and you mentioned 43% off. That puts it down to $22.79.
3: Yes, that's our price for the entire month of August.
0: Friends, in a moment, we'll give you a phone number for the bookstore and outreach center, but it's just good through this month of August. And what a wonderful time to obtain these sets. Gift-giving and putting them away for future use as well, but a powerful set of books, Profiles of Integrity. By the way, earlier this year, we also interviewed Marilyn Boyer on her Profiles of Valor book, and you'll find that also at the VCY bookstore at a reduced price. But Rick, I'd like to have you focus on one very important book. It's the most important book of all time. It's a book that we have always featured and focused on at our VCY bookstore ministry, and that is the Word of God, the Bible. And this month, you've been offering the Holman King James Version Study Bible. Tell us about it.
3: Jim, this is a large print, bold, large print study Bible. It's over 2,500 pages long. It has full-color photographs, 60 timelines, 58 maps, 19 charts, 19 illustrations, a concordance, Jesus' words in red, a great extensive cross-reference system, topical page headings. There is so much in here, Jim.

0: not only great for people to buy for themselves, but it's great to give because it's packed with helps that will help you study. 14,000 good, solid, helpful study notes.
1: Wow.
0: So we are excited to present this for the month of August.
1: It's tremendous. And Rick, I understand this is King James Version. Sometimes people say, I don't know what that word means in the King's English from that time, but there's even a guide for that in here.
0: There is an English glossary of terms that some of the terms in the King James that you might be wondering about, there's a definition for those, and it just helps you in your study Bible and helps you appreciate the King James Version.
1: And reading plans, Bible reading plans are part of this as well?
0: Yes, but there's a one-year and a three-year Bible reading plan, and there's even a presentation page for gift giving, and it's a two-column text format, Jim. It's a cover is Saddle Brown, man-made leather touch. It is just a great study Bible for you to dig into God's Word, and that's what you will be doing when you get this Bible.
1: Okay, it's the Holman King James Version Study Bible, and it's large print, a very readable print Bible. And Rick, this Bible normally retails for $99.99.
0: And we have this at 55% off.
1: Wow.
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1: Plus, friends, you'll have any applicable tax and or shipping to it. But Rick, share with this is our 30th anniversary. We're just coming into Crosstalk here for just a bit to share this wonderful information because this is only good during the month of August. 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
0: You can call us at 888, that's 888-722-4829. 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We're open 10 to 6, Tuesday through Friday, Saturday 10 to 4 Central Time, and vcy.com has all the information there, and you can order right there also.
1: And friends, again, if you miss that phone number or if you get a busy, just write it down and call them back after a few minutes. It's 1-888-722-4829. 1-888-722-4829 or vcy.com. And friends, again, it's 55% off during this month. And again, as you think about Christmas coming up, this is a great opportunity to get multiple copies to share with others. And a very fine study Bible. Rick, happy anniversary. 30 years of ministry through the VCY bookstore that it's been open. And we praise God for that mile marker.
0: We do. We're thankful to Him for His faithfulness. And we are celebrating very hard all month long.
1: Rick, thanks for being with us.
0: Thank you, Jim.
1: Yeah, so we're so grateful. And because the bookstore has done so much for us here at Crosstalk and provided us a number of resources to pass on to our listeners, certainly wanted to share this brief time with you as well from our VCY bookstore. And one of the problems that happened, there are so many that are depending upon an app just for their Bible. And friends, you know, in this day of age of manipulation and AI, I would think it would be important to have a hard copy of the Word of God in your home. A Word of God, quick, powerful, sharper than any two-edged sword. So, again, happy anniversary to our VCY bookstore. Well, friends, another big controversy has been happening, and it's over these flock cameras that are up, and certainly has been highlighted in the news, some of the wrongdoing done with them, officers who have mishandled these, looking for, exes and girlfriends, and is somebody cheating on me, et cetera, et cetera. The New American reports that the fight over flock safety is no longer only about cameras watching cars, but government intelligence centers are now watching some of the people who want those cameras gone, 404 Media reports. According to documents obtained by the outlet, law enforcement fusion centers are monitoring social media accounts that oppose flock cameras. They're also circulating warnings about protest activity or activist and online discussions of ways to disable the devices. 404 Media reported last week that fusion centers in several states have circulated intelligence bulletins about DFLOC, the open source project that maps automated license plate readers. Fusion centers connect local, state, and federal agencies. Department of Homeland Security describes them as focal points for receiving, analyzing, and sharing threat information across levels of government. And my, oh my, was there fireworks in Sullivan County, Tennessee. And I just want to play with you the grilling that was given by a Sullivan County Commissioner, Joe Carr, created quite a stir with his closing remark, which you'll be hearing, as he was speaking to our representative from FLOC, who attended their most recent meeting. This is a very important story that has been...

0: being dealt with across the country dealing with this matter of Flock.
1: Thank you, Mr. Chairman. Thank you for being here. Did you say that Flock cameras don't record, that they require warrants?
2: No.
1: They don't require warrants? Did you say that Flock cameras don't use AI?
2: Correct. They do not use generative AI. They use machine learning.
1: They don't use AI.
2: Correct. There's a difference between machine learning and generative AI. Can you explain?
1: No, I just have a web page here from your company. Right here it says leveraging AI-powered technology to keep employees safe. And then it goes on to talk about harnessing Flock Safety's AI-powered technology to enhance employee safety. So, does your system log, track, and store the movements of law-abiding citizens in Sullivan County?
2: Log, track, and store the movements? What
1: yes.
2: do you mean by movements?
1: You know, their car, where they're going.
2: We do not know where people are going, no.
1: But you do log where, you know, their car, their make, the make and model of their vehicle, whether it's got like a bike rack, dents on it, and sort
2: yes.
1: of thing.
2: As a vehicle passes a camera, we do log this information. Yeah.
1: If a resident wants to opt out of that, can they, you know, while they're going to the church or work or the grocery store, can they say, I don't want to be part of that surveillance dragnet? Can they opt out of it? There's no opt out. Can you guarantee that no federal agency, out-of-state entity, or, you know, third-party partner can access that sort of data without explicit approval?
2: Yes.
1: So there's no backdoor for federal agencies?
2: No.
1: Do you really expect us to believe that? Okay. How many times has Flock been used illegally or inappropriately?
2: I can't answer that question for you.
1: The answer is between 50 and 100 times. How many people have been arrested for using Flock illegally?
2: Can't answer that for you.
1: The answer is at least 28. Who foots the bill for Flock? How much is it per year for Sullivan County?
2: What do you guys say? What is your contract for?
3: It's $33,000.
1: Could you explain convoy analysis?
2: Convoy analysis, please elaborate.
1: Flock has a program called convoy analysis. They track vehicles that are close to one another.
2: Give you a great example. Yeah, there was a ATM servicer, ATM service technician in, I believe, Jefferson, Kentucky. He was robbed at gunpoint by an individual, and all the money was taken. So they were able to put that tag of the service driver's van to see who was following them the past previous days to identify that.
1: Do you not think it's a privacy concern to, you know, track, you know, who's driving with each other?
2: On a public road?
3: Yes.
1: It's a private company.
2: Accessing your data?
1: Yes.
2: Right, we do not access your data. Only law enforcement can access your data.
1: How do you get the data then if you don't access it?
2: It goes to Amazon W Cloud or Amazon AWS Gov Cloud, and law enforcement access to it.
1: Your CEO recently, 3 weeks ago, he gave a TED Talk called "Can a Camera on Every Corner Make Us Safer?" Do you agree with that statement? Do you think a camera on every corner will make Americans safer?
2: I'm not here to speak for a CEO.
1: Okay. I kind of thought that's why you were here. You know, it is the 250th anniversary of our country's founding. One of our founding fathers, Benjamin Franklin, once famously said that those who would give up essential liberty to purchase a little temporary safety deserve neither liberty nor safety. And I actually have a problem with this resolution because I think it needs to be amended. It's too open-ended. It says that we shall not review it until such, you know, concerns have been addressed as laid out by Gary Stidham and written in the resolution. And you know, I have some concerns with what Gary and what Mark are talking about. I don't think we need to renew this at all. I don't think the people of Sullivan County want this. I believe that Flock right now is one of the most hated companies in America. They are one of the most corrupt companies in America. And quite frankly, sir, I don't think we can make America great again without hanging your CEO publicly for treason. You're

0: is the enemy of the American people.
1: We're not going to threaten violence to anybody.
2: Wow, some fireworks. Sullivan County, Tennessee, over the flock cameras. And did you hear the information from the flock cameras just goes into Amazon AWS Cloud? And then officials are able to access that information. A lot of controversy. I'd like to hear what you have to say about the flock cameras when we open up our phone later. Also, on another issue from ZeroHedge.com, on Tuesday, Comcast unveiled Xfinity Shield, a home security platform built entirely around the Wi-Fi network. Its centerpiece is Wi-Fi Motion, turning the lease gateway into a motion detector at no extra charge. According to Comcast, a typical customer has roughly 36 devices connected to Wi-Fi. And while the feature is an opt-in and, according to Comcast's rollout materials, does not track phones or reach through Wi-Fi extenders, these limitations are choices Comcast made in software, not limitations on the technology itself. Com says Wi-Fi Motion works without recording video, capturing images, or identifying individuals. The $15 a month tier Xfinity Shield Select adds AI-powered cameras that identify people, pets, packages, and vehicles. And the fine print says Comcast may disclose information generated by Wi-Fi Motion to third parties without further notice. Back in a minute here on Crosstalk.
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2: News roundup and comment today here on Crosstalk. And yes, just the news reporting, the U.S. debt reached $40 trillion for the first time in history Wednesday, highlighting the growing fiscal challenges facing the federal government as Washington continues to run large budget deficits. Newsmax reporting, Vice President J.D. Vance told Newsmax Thursday that the Trump administration has explored using his authority as president of the Senate to overrule the parliamentarian to pass the Save American Act. But he says the issue is a handful of Republican senators that continue to remain an obstacle. From OANN.com, the U.S. Representative Byron Donalds has secured the Republican nomination to become Florida's next governor after receiving an endorsement from President Trump, defeating his challenger with 47.8% of the vote. Washington Times telling us in Florida's Tuesday night primary, the Democratic congressional incumbents secured wins despite a redrawn map. Through a scandal-plagued Republican, Representative Corey Mills was not so fortunate. Debbie Wasserman Schultz won the Democratic primary in the 20th District. Jared Moskowitz trounced Oliver Larkin. And very interesting to see some of the fallout there. Also interesting here about the DSA candidate, Angie Nixon. Angie Nixon is going to be facing Republican Ashley Moody. Ron DeSantis had appointed Moody in January of 2025 as Marco Rubio had become Secretary of State. She's a Democratic socialist, I should say Nixon is, demanding rent freeze, free health care, free college, mass debt cancellation, higher billionaire taxes, and an end to American aid for what she calls apartheid Israel. But she also had some views about drag shows.
4: I don't understand, there's no sexualization at a drag show. It's just people dressing up and singing and performing. I've taken my children to drag shows, and it's fun. It's entertainment. It's wholesome entertainment, yes. And there's nothing wrong. It's just like, I don't get it.
2: No, she doesn't get it. That's DSA Angie Nixon on Legal AF, sharing her views on drag shows. Okay, let's see. Also from WNG.org, a Wyoming voter selected their nominees to replace Senator Lummis, that is. The AP declared Trump-backed Representative Harriet Hageman the Republican nominee for Senate with just 26% of the votes counted. And we also know to replace the Wyoming Republican governor, the Trump-endorsed state superintendent of public instruction, Megan Degenfelder, did not fare as well, losing the nomination to Senator Eric Barlow. Let's see. Also, the Center Square reporting that U.S. Senator Dan S. Sullivan and Mary Peltola advanced to November's general election for U.S. Senate in Alaska's a crucial race to help determine control of the upper chamber. And then we also have from the Gateway Pundit, they call it a five-alarm political disaster for Pennsylvania Republicans, as there was a Democratic Brandon Dukes appears to have flipped the deep red 12th legislative district, and maybe just by 88 votes. That's some unofficial returns taking place there. And also from LifeNews.com, Jocelyn Benson, the Democratic nominee for Michigan governor, made the unsurprising choice of State Senator Winnie Brinks to be her running mate as lieutenant governor. Brinks, that is, being a radical abortion activist. Let's see. Newsmax reporting the Justice Department plans to send approximately 1,000 election monitors to the polls for the midterms. That's according to the Assistant Attorney General for Civil Rights, Harmeet Dhillon. Also, the new Attorney General was asked on NBC News if he would keep himself independent from the president. And I just want you to listen into this exchange that took place on NBC.
5: Of course, used to be President Trump's former personal defense attorney. Can you pledge that the Justice Department will always act independently of the White House?
6: Well, there's a big difference between saying we will always do our job and investigate any case and act independently of the White House. No, I'm not going to pledge that. And no attorney general should ever pledge that. The president, I mean, if I were to pledge I will be independent of the White House, what that means is that if President Trump says, I want the Department of Justice to go after every violent criminal in this country, which is what he has said, what you're saying to me is I just say, no, sir, not going to do it. So I will act with integrity. Our prosecutors will act with integrity. We will prosecute without fear or any sort of favor. And that's exactly what we've been doing, and that's what every Department of Justice should do.
5: Well, I guess big picture, if the president asks you to do something that you feel crosses an ethical or legal line, would you do it?
6: The president will never ask me to do something unethical or legal or illegal. He never has. He never will. And no, I swore to the Constitution of the United States, like every cabinet secretary has done and like every attorney general before me has done. And so this narrative that's mostly pushed by the left and pushed by the media, that the president's going to pull me aside and ask me to do something illegal, is completely a false narrative, not true, will not happen, and hasn't happened.
2: Coming from NBC, the Attorney General Todd Blanche. LifeNews.com, President Trump announced Wednesday afternoon that he has selected Dr. Heidi Overton to lead the Food and Drug Administration. Her selection is already being praised by administrative officials. It's being praised by pro-life leaders and the head of the Make America Healthy Again movement. She is said to bring transparency to science, modernize drug approvals, deliver more MAHA wins, as being asked to pull the abortion pill from the market. There have been several who have reached out also to the Attorney General, the new Attorney General, to do the same thing. I do want you to hear another clip, though. This is interview that was happening. Massachusetts just recently became the 10th state now to allow abortions up until the moment of birth. But on the Michael Shermer show, Michael Shermer had on an abortionist, and I'd like you to hear the exchange that took place between these two.
7: Are people coming to you from other states now? You're in Colorado.
8: Yeah. I've had patients coming to me from all over the country since I opened my practice.
7: Oh.
8: And that's been especially true since I developed the techniques and instruments and procedures for doing the later abortions. which are much more difficult and take a lot more expertise and experience.
7: Do you ever get any women in their second half?

0: of the second trimester or in the third trimester that say they have no medical problems. They just don't want the baby. They change their mind. Would you do it?
1: Well, of course, if the woman doesn't want to be pregnant, there's no justification for forcing her to continue the pregnancy.
0: Okay. Has that happened?
1: That happens all the time, of course. I mean, she has potentially fatal illness condition that can kill her.
0: No, I mean, if she has no medical problems.
1: The medical problem is that she's pregnant.
2: Hear that, folks? The medical problem is that she's pregnant. And so therefore, because if she's got this medical problem, that he's saying it's okay to murder the baby in the womb? Wow, that is just really blatant, is it not? The medical problem, the pregnancy is the medical problem. LifeNews.com reporting that New Jersey Right to Life is strongly condemning the Governor Mickey Sherrill's decision to sign S-2260 into law. The governor signed a blank check. This is the New Jersey Right to Life Executive Director Marie Tasey. Said the governor signed a blank check for the abortion industry and a death warrant for countless unborn children. We see this S-2260 extends protections to a wide array of procedures, treatments, medications, and services classified under state law as reproductive health care. The bill also creates a new crime of interference with reproductive health care services because terms such as threat, intimidate, and coerce are inherently subjective and rest on individual feelings. This language poses a serious danger to free speech, said Tasey. Peaceful sidewalk counseling, prayer, holding signs, or simply to offer help and alternatives outside a facility can easily be labeled as intimidation. From Just the News, as a World Professional Association for Transgender Health and Federal Trade Commission sue each other for the First Amendment retaliation and deceptive trade practices, respectively, a broader question looms. Has WPATH pulled the financial rug out from so-called gender-affirming care to defeat the federal government? The creator of the 2022 Standards of Care for the Health of Transgender and Gender Diverse People now claims that the Standard of Care 8 guidelines, covertly and crucially shaped by the Biden administration pertaining to minors, are just statements of opinion, not settled science, and that states have the prerogative to regulate the industry. And a statement from the Manhattan Institute's gender medicine researcher said by conceding the medical and scientific uncertainty around treatment for minors, specifically quoting the Supreme Court ruling for Tennessee's ban on the practice, WPATH gives insurers ammunition to deny claims for puberty blockers, cross-sex hormones, and surgeries, and judges and doctors reason not to defer to the claims of WPATH. Also, there's a Christian mom. WND.com has a story. A Christian mom who spoke out against the transgender policies at Portland Public Schools. Officials now have barred her from her children's elementary school for a year. And guess what, friends? That will block her from her own son's graduation. Troubling indeed. Speaking of schools, interesting testimony coming out of Nashville, Tennessee. Nashville teachers say the district is penalizing them for not fabricating grades. They said they're being told that they need to adjust grades. And there was a testimony that was recently given here at in the school district, a teacher speaking out before a public meeting.
3: I was Teacher of the Year at John F. Kennedy Middle School in Antioch this past year, and Blue Ribbon Teacher of the Year for the district. What you have in front of you right now is my resignation letter. I resigned in May. You can read those three pages at your leisure, but I've heard a lot of positive data in this meeting, and I just wanted to give you some facts from my firsthand experience. So first, district leaders asked me to fabricate grades for a parent who sat in the office for hours until her daughter's failing grades were changed. It creates false entitlement. What happens when these kids lie, cheat, and cry their way through school and end up as future doctors, police, or politicians? When will you protect the future of our society? Second, that same parent has harassed over 30 teachers. Teachers have filed police reports, and entire school districts have had, or entire schools have had restraining orders against her. Yet she's still allowed on school property, showing up to field trips her child didn't earn, and filming other students. When will you stop prioritizing parents' feelings over the safety of our teachers and our students? I heard you also mention that we're closing gaps in teacher vacancies. I want the public to know that many of those are filled with uncertified teachers. My third point, HR withheld money from my employee paycheck as well as many others. They took $500 from me specifically, and it put me behind on my mortgage. And then they sent out an email saying that they had to do it to pay other employees. When will you pay teachers what they are owed? My fourth point, the news reports that behavioral issues are down. They are not. We are simply banned from reporting them, forcing us to keep disruptive students in the classroom. Statistics are being skewed to protect the district, not our children. Our children cannot read and write. They cannot do basic math. And we spend 40 hours a week with these students, so we know them better than the district and those fake numbers. Please stop undermining our professional decisions, because honestly, it's breaking the efficiency and it's giving HOA quality. So, Dr. Battle, my question to you.
4: Thank you.
3: Okay.
2: Yep, time is gone. 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And friends, if you'd like to weigh in on these or other current event stories, our number 800-733-9829. 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
5: 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Many people say Iran doesn't have a bomb because if they did, they'd use it. Wrong. There's reasons not to use it. Dr. Peter Vincent-Pry, whose TV show we produced and radio show, worked with many esteemed people, including former CIA Director James Woolsey and Dr. Graham, who worked for the Reagan administration. They and some of their colleagues put out a report in 2016 documenting the evidence that Iran likely has had a nuclear weapon since at least 2003. And the issue isn't enrichment. That is an industrial problem. Yes, it's expensive and slow, but any terrorist state willing to be patient can figure it out. The big issue isn't that. The big issue is the ability for implosion. What they need for the components, not enrichment, but components, bridge wire detonators, neutron initiators, and more. And folks, he says they have it. So Americans need to be aware.
2: This is Crosstalk on VCY America, our news roundup and comments. I just want to share this story as well. Monday morning, the body of a woman found in a parking lot near Difficult Run Trail in Great Falls, Virginia. This was a jogger discovering the body and called police, later identifying the victim, a 42-year-old Lizette Pook of Reston, lying next to her car with trauma to the upper body. She was a mother of a young daughter. And a 19-year-old was arrested. Here is the Fairfax County Police Chief out of Virginia, Kevin Davis.
6: Out of his motorcycle, he filled the water bottle with gasoline after he dumped the water. We know that when our victim and our killer eventually found themselves at the park, Difficult Run Trail Park, we know that our killer stabbed our victim repeatedly and eventually doused her in gasoline and tried to set her on fire.
2: My. There we go again. This is another illegal alien arrested. And we have ICE that is seeking to get them off the streets. And a matter of fact, has appealed to the Virginia governor not to release this man into the public once again. And yet people are calling for the removal of ICE and not the removal of people who are doing these heinous acts like this. It doesn't make sense to me. Well, our number to Crosstalk, 800-733-9829. Alice in Arkansas, you're on the air.
7: Oh, thank you so much for taking my call. And again, my heart just aches for all the news that you are bringing to us that shows America has turned their back on their true and living good God, who is love. I can talk about how on Monday you had the man that talked about Islam is taking over, mm-hmm. and how it's the Muslims that are having the babies, and that our population is going down. How sad, how sad. Now, God loves everybody. Don't get me wrong, folks. And I love everybody because of the change that Jesus has put in my heart. Yeah.

0: and become that peace you're talking about. Oh, yes, I love God. I have joy. I have peace. And everybody could have it.
1: Yeah.
0: But also I want to mention how awful of that doctor that wants to kill babies.
1: Yeah.
0: Abortion is wrong at any time. But how horrible of a mother wanting to get rid of her child when it's about to be born.
1: Thank you, Alice.
0: And the woman that sees nothing wrong with the drag programs. Oh, may God help America.
1: Indeed, indeed. Thank you, Alice. I've got others lined up who'd like to speak as well. Andreas in New Mexico, you're on the air.
2: Thank you taking my call. I think that camera deal serves a dual purpose. Are you there?
1: Yes, go ahead.
2: Yeah, okay. It serves a dual purpose. You know, of course, it can help, you know, as a deterrent, but then also the ultimate outcome will probably be some type of surveillance. But, of course, you know, prophecy leads us all to the same ending. So, yeah, thank you, Jim, and have a good one. Bye-bye.
1: Thank you, Andreas. Mark in Tucson, you're on the air.
3: Hey, Jim, I think the government's going to have to resort to an extreme radical proposition to resolve this $40 trillion deficit. It was pointed out that that's coming out to like $90,000 per second. I mean, that's incredibly insane.
1: Yeah.
3: I don't think they really have an honest solution to the problem. So I'm very skeptical. And, you know, I mean, to me, that whole thing is just the ultimate ticking time bomb, just waiting to explode, especially the stock market. So my comment on the economy.
1: Thank you, Mark. I mean, friends, you can, and it's just staggering, Mark. You go to usdebtclock.org. USDebtClock.org, and you just watch how fast these numbers. We had just crossed $40 trillion. Now it's $40,056,000,000,000. So it is escalating as we speak. Thanks for the call.
3: Thank you.
1: CC in Oklahoma, you're on the air.
4: Yes. I was listening to the comment from the teacher that was testifying in Congress, and I totally wholeheartedly agree with her. I applaud her bravery for stepping up because we have people who are not certified as teachers in the school system, and they're padding their pockets, and they don't care whether the kids can read or write or sign their names or count.
1: Mm-hmm. Yeah.
4: They don't care.
1: Yeah.
4: They have a job, and that's all they care about. So whether the kids fall through the cracks or not, it doesn't matter, and that's our future.
1: Thank you, Cece. And I would just say, and that's certainly a generalization, I thank the Lord for those teachers that are caring, who want to make a difference. But, and this is one teacher who was speaking up just saying, you know, they wanted their grades to be adjusted because of a whining parent. And her testimony was actually before a school board, but very troubling indeed to know what is taking place there. Thanks for the call. Yeah.
4: Well, I was working in a school, so that's why I made my comment the way I did, because I was working around teachers who are not actually teaching.
1: Thank
4: you. I apologize if I generalize that too much, but
1: thank you, Cece. I appreciate the feedback.
4: Okay.
1: Bye-bye now. Papa D in Dodge County, you're on the air.
5: Good afternoon, Jim. Thank you. God bless you, the program. You touched just a little bit on the subject when you were talking about the book sale, Bible book sale, and it just spurred me. I had a call. People need to take God's written word and read it and pray to the Holy Spirit before they even crack the covers. And all of this technology, I go to Bible-even church, and I can count on one hand how many people actually carry the written word in.
1: Mm-hmm.
5: And I think that's one of the biggest issues, that people are so wrapped up in convenience and instantness, if that makes any sense. They got to have something instant. And that's not how God works. God doesn't work on our timing. He works on his. He wants fellowship with us.
1: Yeah.
5: So thank you for bringing that up. And man, I could go on about a lot of other things.
1: Thank you. Yeah.
5: I love you. Bye-bye.
1: Bye-bye now. Thank you for the call. And frankly, we are out of time. We apologize to others on hold right now. We've run out of time.

0: here in the program to take additional calls, but indeed, the written word of God and something that is a testimony to others when you carry a Bible to church with you. They see you walking out of your house carrying a Bible, and that is a testimony. They normally don't say, oh, look, them walking out of their house carrying their phone, but carrying the scriptures and having that hard copy before you is so important. We thank you for joining us today and all this week on Crosstalk. A lot of interesting topics and stories. Today is Friday. The Lord's Day is coming. Trust you'll be in a Bible-believing, Bible-teaching local church. Thanks for listening.
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0: With SRN News, I'm Keith Peters in Washington. There's a new plan by the Trump administration to bring down beef prices.
1: President Donald Trump has announced his administration will temporarily allow more beef imports into the U.S. without triggering higher tariffs. Imported beef will be sold at 25% below current market rates. The plan allows up to 300 metric tons of ground beef to enter the U.S. over the next 90 days. However, conservative rural state Republicans are already criticizing the plan, fearing it will harm American ranchers. Senator Tim Cheehy warns it could make it harder for ranchers to rebuild herds. President's heart is in the right place, but says that importing beef will harm ranching families who feed the nation. I'm Lisa Dwyer.
0: The Democratic National Committee rules out two of five cities on a short list to host the 2028 presidential convention.
2: Atlanta has not hosted the DNC convention since 1988, and it will not be hosting delegates in 2028. The DNC eliminating Atlanta and Chicago after leaders visiting five cities to check out logistics. Boston, Denver, and Philadelphia remain in the running. Republicans have already picked Houston, Texas for their 2028 convention. Laura Winters, Atlanta, Georgia.
0: The Supreme Court's Chief Justice is allowing the White House to continue construction on President Trump's $400 million White House ballroom project for now. Chief Justice John Roberts signed a temporary order on Friday letting work continue as the court considers an emergency appeal from Trump's Republican administration. On Wall Street, the Dow up by 517 points, the NASDAQ rose 113, the S&P 500 advanced 33 points. This is SRN News. Another look at religious persecution around the globe, correspondent Michael Harrington reports.
3: Many are killed, beaten, or jailed for their faith, but how many are forced into exile? The Pew Research Center has been adding up the numbers of people who have been driven from their homes because of their religious beliefs. In 2023, 58 countries saw some amount of displacement caused by persecution. It was the worst in the Middle East and North Africa, where 60% of countries saw displacements, 44% in the Asia-Pacific region. Michael Harrington reporting.
0: The debate over transgenderism continues to roil the WNBA. In the Indiana Fever's first visit to Toronto this week, there was a mix of cheers and boos when Fever guard Sophie Cunningham entered the game, and fans cheered when she missed her first three-throw attempt. Cunningham said in an ESPN profile published last month she was opposed to letting men play against women in sports. This is SRN News.
4: Second Corinthians 7, verse 1. Having therefore these promises, dearly beloved, let us cleanse ourselves from all filthiness of the flesh and spirit, perfecting holiness in the fear of God. Second Corinthians 7, verse 1. God's word calling us to holiness in our lives.
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1: As we continue our reading of 1 Samuel, we're in chapter 30, beginning at verse 9. David and his company have found Ziklag, where their families were living, has been raided by the Amalekites, and they're about to mount a rescue mission. So David went, he and the 600 men that were with him, and came to the brook Besor, where those that were left behind stayed. But David pursued, he and 400 men, for 200 abode behind, which were so faint that they could not go over the brook Besor. And they found an Egyptian in the field, and brought him to David, and gave him bread, and he did eat, and they made him drink water. And they gave him a piece of a cake of figs, and two clusters of raisins. And when he had eaten, his spirit came again to him, for he had eaten no bread nor drunk any water 3 days and three nights. And David said unto him, To whom belongest thou, and whence art thou? And he said, I am a young man of Egypt, servant to an Amalekite, and my master left me, because 3 days agone I fell sick. We made an invasion upon the south of the Kerethites, and upon the coast which belongeth to Judah, and upon the south of Caleb, and we burned Ziklag with fire. And David said to him, Canst thou bring me down to this company? And he said, Swear unto me by God, that thou wilt neither kill me, nor deliver me into the hands of my master, and I will bring thee down to this company. And when he had brought him down, behold, they were spread abroad upon all the earth, eating and drinking and dancing, because of all the great spoil that they had taken out of the land of the Philistines and out of the land of Judah. And David smote them from the twilight even unto the evening of the next day, and there escaped not a man of them, save 400 young men which rode upon camels and fled. And David recovered all that the Amalekites had carried away, and David rescued his two wives. And there was nothing lacking to them, neither small nor great, neither sons nor daughters, neither spoil, nor anything that they had taken to them. David recovered all. And David took all the flocks and the herds which they drave before those other cattle, and said,

"This is David's spoil." And David came to the 200 men, which were so faint that they could not follow David, whom they had made also to abide at the brook Besor. And they went forth to meet David, and to meet the people that were with him. And when David came near to the people, he saluted them. Then answered all the wicked men and men of Belial, of those that went with David, and said, "Because they went not with us, we will not give them aught of the spoil that we have recovered, save to every man his wife and his children, that they may lead them away and depart." Then said David, "Ye shall not do so, my brethren, with that which the Lord hath given us, who hath preserved us and delivered the company that came against us into our hand. For who will hearken unto you in this matter? But as his part is that goeth down to the battle, so shall his part be that tarrieth by the stuff. They shall part alike." And it was so from that day forward, that he made it a statute and an ordinance for Israel unto this day. And when David came to Ziklag, he sent of the spoil unto the elders of Judah, even to his friends, saying, "Behold a present for you of the spoil of the enemies of the Lord, to them which were in Bethel, and to them which were in South Ramoth, and to them which were in Jadur, and to them which were in Aroer, and to them which were in Siphmoth, and to them which were in Eshtemoa, and to them which were in Rakel, and to them which were in the cities of the Jerahmeelites, to them which were in the cities of the Kenites, and to them which were in Horma, and to them which were in Coration, and to them which were in Atak, and to them which were in Hebron, and to all the places where David himself and his men were wont to haunt." Now the Philistines fought against Israel, and the men of Israel fled from before the Philistines, and fell down slain in Mount Gilboa. And the Philistines followed hard upon Saul and upon his sons. And the Philistines slew Jonathan and Abinadab and Malchishua, Saul's sons. And the battle went sore against Saul, and the archers hit him, and he was sore wounded of the archers. Then said Saul unto his armor-bearer, "Draw thy sword, and thrust me through therewith, lest these uncircumcised come and thrust me through and abuse me." But his armor-bearer would not, for he was sore afraid. Therefore Saul took a sword and fell upon it. And when his armor-bearer saw that Saul was dead, he fell likewise upon his sword and died with him. So Saul died, and his three sons, and his armor-bearer, and all his men that same day together. And when the men of Israel that were on the other side of the valley, and they that were on the other side Jordan, saw that the men of Israel fled, and that Saul and his sons were dead, they forsook the cities and fled, and the Philistines came and dwelt in them. And it came to pass on the morrow, when the Philistines came to strip the slain, that they found Saul and his three sons fallen in Mount Gilboa. And they cut off his head, and stripped off his armor, and sent into the land of the Philistines round about to publish it in the house of their idols and among the people. And they put his armor in the house of Ashtaroth, and they fastened his body to the wall of Bethshan. And when the inhabitants of Jabesh-Gilead heard of that which the Philistines had done to Saul, all the valiant men arose and went all

0: night and took the body of Saul and the bodies of his sons from the wall of Bethshan and came to Jabesh and burnt them there. And they took their bones and buried them under a tree at Jabesh and fasted 7 days. And the account continues in the book of 2 Samuel, so we begin here in 2 Samuel chapter 1. Now it came to pass after the death of Saul, when David was returned from the slaughter of the Amalekites, and David had abode 2 days in Ziklag, it came even to pass on the third day that, behold, a man came out of the camp from Saul with his clothes rent and earth upon his head. And so it was when he came to David that he fell to the earth and did obeisance. And David said unto him, From whence comest thou? And he said unto him, Out of the camp of Israel am I escaped. And David said unto him, How went the matter? I pray thee, tell me. And he answered, That the people are fled from the battle, and many of the people also are fallen and dead, and Saul and Jonathan his son are dead also. And David said unto the young man that told him, How knowest thou that Saul and Jonathan his son be dead? And the young man that told him said, As I happened by chance upon Mount Gilboa, behold, Saul leaned upon his spear, and lo, the chariots and horsemen followed hard after him. And when he looked behind him, he saw me and called unto me, and I answered, Here am I. And he said unto me, Who art thou? And I answered him, I am an Amalekite. And he said unto me again, Stand, I pray thee, upon me, and slay me, for anguish is come upon me, because my life is yet whole in me. So I stood upon him and slew him, because I was sure that he could not live after that he was fallen. And I took the crown that was upon his head, and the bracelet that was on his arm, and have brought them hither unto my lord. Then David took hold on his clothes and rent them, and likewise all the men that were with him. And they mourned and wept and fasted until even for Saul, and for Jonathan his son, and for the people of the Lord, and for the house of Israel, because they were fallen by the sword. And David said unto the young man that told him, Whence art thou? And he answered, I am the son of a stranger, an Amalekite. And David said unto him, How wast thou not afraid to stretch forth thine hand to destroy the Lord's anointed? And David called one of the young men and said, Go near and fall upon him. And he smote him that he died. And David said unto him, Thy blood be upon thy head, for thy mouth hath testified against thee, saying, I have slain the Lord's anointed. And here at the end of chapter 1 of 2 Samuel, in verse 16, we'll end today's reading. We'll take up beginning in verse 17 next time to read David's lament.
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2: 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This is Jimmy DeYoung Jr. with Prophecy Today. 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Dr. Paul Weaver comes in one moment to give us more details on this story.
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2: Dr. Weaver, the judgment seat of Christ for Christians is such a motivating factor to live a godly life, isn't it?
4: Yeah, and I think it's great to be able to think through what Paul is using it by way of a referent And the Corinthians, who he's writing to, 1 Corinthians, 2 Corinthians, Paul deals with the judgment

feet of Christ. But the Corinthians would also remember when Paul was drugged before Gallio. If you go to Corinth today, you can find the judgment seat of Gallio, or the proconsular's judgment seat. And Acts 18 verses 12 to 16 record Paul being drugged before Gallio, the proconsul.

0: and tell us about a more important Bema seat, and that's the judgment seat of Christ. And the judgment seat of Christ is mentioned in 1 Corinthians 3, 2 Corinthians 5, and Romans 14, I think, are the most important passages that relate to that. And so in Romans 14, 10, Paul says, "For we will all stand before the judgment seat of God." 2 Corinthians 5, 10, "Knowing the fear of the Lord, I persuade men, for we must all appear before the judgment seat of Christ." And so the judgment seat of Christ is for believers, not for unbelievers. The great white throne judgment is for unbelievers. So there is a day that we will stand before the throne of God, the judgment seat of God and judgment seat of Christ, and give account of what we've done in this life. And 1 Corinthians 3 develops that even more in verses 11 to 14. Paul says that you can't build on any foundation other than that which is laid, Jesus Christ, that foundation. But then upon that, Paul uses the illustration of building gold, silver, precious stones, or with wood, hay, straw. And at the judgment seat of Christ, he mentions that if a man's works are useless, then they'll be burned up and suffer loss. But he himself will be saved. And so this is not dealing with a loss of salvation. That's what the Great White Throne Judgment is about, salvation. Those who are unbelievers who don't have salvation will be cast in the lake of fire. But this is about reward, 1 Corinthians 3, 11 to 14, that it's an evaluation, right? It's an evaluation of our deeds in this life. And we want to live in such a way that God rewards us. So it's motivational. Knowing the fear of the Lord, Paul says. He says this is one of his main points of motivation, knowing that one day he'll stand before the Lord. So two different judgments, a judgment of works for reward. It's not something that we're fearful in this negative, dreaded event, but it's an event of reward where God wants to reward us for our faithfulness in this life. So our actions, whether good, will be rewarded, or if they're useless, that is, things that aren't of eternal value, they'll be burned up and we'll suffer loss, but not lose that salvation, yet we'll be saved as through fire.
1: Dr. Paul Weaver, Bible Theology Matters. By the way, I believe that the judgment seat of Christ is the first thing that happens after the rapture of the church.
2: 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This is Jay Johnson inviting you to join us every Monday through Friday for Prophecy Today. Remember, the Lord Jesus is coming, and it could be today. So let's keep looking up until...
3: August 21st, God in a Broken World. It seems like we formulate what we know about the world through the things we're taught and experience, right? Sounds simple enough. But living in a sinful world, all we've ever known is imperfection. Yet we're unhappy with it. Brokenness defines us, yet we desire to be whole. But why? Why does disappointment, hurt, and injustice bother us, if they're simply a reality of our existence? Of course, as Christians, we know it's because perfection does exist outside of us in the person of God, and He has designed us for Him. So the darkness we observe in this world actually reminds us of the God we long for and the God we need. Today we'll meet Tom, a man who finally recognized this truth after wrestling with suffering, death, and evil. He's here to share with us his true story on this Unshackled Daily Devotional.
4: Our family was returning home from a church service when we were in a car accident. My uncle and his son were killed, and my dad was left near death and unable to work for 2 years. Even though my life was spared, I became bitter at God. I also determined to work hard and get rich so others couldn't mock our financial hardship. In high school, I kept my grades up, even though I was drinking and doing drugs. I totally turned my back on God. I started college planning to be a doctor. As part of my pre-med training, I worked in a hospital emergency room handling corpses. Dealing with death troubled me, and my grades began slipping. Meanwhile, one of the dorm students constantly showered me with Jesus talk.

0: I hated his gospel music and testimonies of God's miraculous power. When I described my near death as a kid, he claimed God had protected me. Another guy in the dorm was a warlock who claimed to have sold his soul to the devil. A sense of evil surrounded him, and I suddenly realized that if evil was a reality, then God was also a reality. One day during summer vacation, I started reading the Bible, and the words of Jesus permeated my heart. I wanted new life, but I didn't know how to find it. That fall, a fellow student explained the gospel and gave me a tract of the four spiritual laws. I went to my room where I read the tract, knelt, and prayed to receive Christ as my Savior.
1: The Apostle John writes of the new and final kingdom in Revelation chapter 21, saying in verse 27, "Nothing impure will ever enter it, nor will anyone who does what is shameful or deceitful, but only those whose names are written in the Lamb's Book of Life." 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
2: This first comment comes from Ukraine. "I didn't believe that God loved me," Sergei said. "He was struggling with depression and feelings of loneliness. That's why I didn't go to church. But listening to you talk about how faith in God and having a relationship with Him can help you cope with your fears broke something in me. Thank you for not just telling me about what's right and wrong, but actually sharing your personal experience of overcoming loneliness."
3: A broken heart is an open heart to Jesus Christ.
2: That's right.
3: Here's another listener. He writes, "I started drinking to forget what I saw in the war. It's hard to cope with my emotions, especially anger. My wife said, 'You came back from the war, but we want to see the old you.' 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
9: We are the triumphant ones. That's what that means. All the spoils that Christ won at the cross, all that he possesses of the eternal glories of the new heaven and the new earth will be our possession as well. We will reign on earth in the millennial kingdom with him. We will sit on thrones with him in the glories of the new heaven and the new earth.
10: Welcome to Grace to You with John MacArthur on VCY America. John Wesley said this. He said, "I am soon to drop into eternity, and I want to know one thing, the way to heaven." Of course, the way to heaven, through faith alone in Christ alone, is explained in the New Testament, where Jesus Christ is undeniably the focus. But does that mean the Old Testament says nothing about Christ and the salvation he makes possible? Nothing there to deepen what you understand about what the Lord accomplished for sinners like you and me? Consider that today as John MacArthur continues his look at Isaiah 53, the mountaintop of the Old Testament. The title of John's study, The Gospel According to God. And now here's John with the lesson.
9: When we began this study, I introduced to you the fact that the truth in this chapter would answer the most important, essential, vital, critical question that can ever be asked. What is the question? The question is this: how can a sinner be forgiven fully and reconciled to holy God and thus escape eternal hell and enter eternal heaven? That is the question of all questions. It is the supreme religious question for which no system of morality, no mystical spirituality, and no religion has an answer other than Christianity. And the Bible is written to give that answer. If you take that question and that answer out of the Bible is like any other book. It is for this question and this answer that Holy Scripture was revealed. And as far as the Old Testament is concerned, it is nowhere answered more clearly than in Isaiah 53. So here is a word from Yahweh, a word from Jehovah, declaring the answer to life's supreme question: how can a sinner be forgiven fully and reconciled to God, being delivered therefore from eternal hell to eternal heaven? The answer of God is through the death of the righteous one who dies in the sinner's place, paying in full the penalty for sin. Let's look more closely at it. God is the speaker, Yahweh. God the Father is the speaker again, and he introduces his servant again. My servant, he calls him in verse 11, and that's what he called him when he introduced him back in 52:13. My servant, the servant of Jehovah, that messianic title we're familiar with. But I want to focus at the righteous one, the righteous one. There is only one who could bear that title, one in this world, one human, one man who could bear that title, the righteous one. And that is such a marvelous Old Testament designation of the Messiah that it was familiar to the New Testament believers who knew the Old Testament. For example, Peter preaches this great sermon in the third chapter of Acts, and he draws down that title. He says, "The God of Abraham, Isaac, and Jacob, the God of our

0: fathers has glorified his slave Jesus, the one whom you delivered and disowned in the presence of Pilate when he had decided to release him, but you disowned the holy and righteous one, the righteous one. He's the only righteous one. Stephen preached that great sermon before he was crushed beneath the bloody stones, and he says, "Which of the prophets did your fathers not persecute to the Jews? They killed those who had previously announced the coming of the righteous one." The righteous one. That had become a messianic title. In the 22nd chapter, Paul reiterates his testimony about the Damascus Road, and he says, "I went to the house of Ananias, and Ananias spoke to me about the righteous one." Back then to the 53rd chapter, God also establishes this title here by calling his servant the righteous one, the only one who was holy, harmless, undefiled, separate from sinners, in whom there was no sin, of whom he said, "This is my beloved son in whom I am what? Well pleased." So here is God speaking of his son, his slave, the righteous one, and he says this, "By his knowledge he will justify the many." The many, meaning those who believe. The many, meaning the people of God. The many, meaning those for whose sins he died and atoned. He will justify, that is, he will provide righteousness for them. He, by his sacrifice, by taking on their sins, will be able to grant them his righteousness. We understand the doctrine of justification, that he dies, the righteous one, to justify many sinners. The phrase that I do want to focus on, because you know those other things, is by his knowledge. Whose knowledge are we talking about there? It can go either way in Hebrew. It could be by his knowledge, and that's what's kind of implied in the NAS, by his knowledge, meaning the servant, the righteous one, he will justify many. It could be referring to his knowledge of God's plan, his understanding of God's plan, the perfect wisdom that he possessed. Isaiah makes a point in chapter 1 and chapter 5 about the Israelites lacking knowledge. He makes another very strong point in the 44th chapter of Isaiah about the nations lacking knowledge. So maybe here he's saying, but the righteous one has the knowledge that it takes to do God's will and to provide justification for the many. Problem with that is it wasn't by his knowledge that he justifies us. It was by his what? By his death. The Hebrew would allow us to translate it this way, by the knowledge of him, the righteous one, my servant, will justify the many. Justification will come to those who know him, who know him. It is best to interpret this as our knowledge of him, of his person, of his work, of his provision in his death and resurrection. The gospel, here God validates the Great Commission. Here God says that he will justify the many who have the knowledge of him. Neither is there salvation in any other name. No man comes to the Father but by me. Listen, in Romans 10, Paul is hovering around Isaiah when he writes, and even makes reference to several portions of Isaiah. And Paul says this, he says, "Whoever calls on the name of the Lord," Romans 10, "will be saved." But then he says, "How will they call on him whom they don't believe?" They can't. Then he says, "How will they believe on him whom they have not heard?" And then he says, "How will they hear without a preacher? And how will they preach unless they're sent?" And then that wonderful statement, "How beautiful are the feet of those who preach the good news." It's only the ones who know him who can be saved. And that's what it's saying. By the knowledge of him, the righteous one, my servant, He will justify the many. That's why we go to the ends of the earth with the gospel. That's why we preach to every creature. There's no other way for them to be saved. Israel is not saved because they're Jewish, because they're monotheistic. They won't be saved until, as individuals now in the age of the church or in the future at the end of the age, they look on the one they've pierced and mourn for him and confess him as Lord. Here is God's testimony to the urgency of proclaiming the message of Jesus Christ to the ends of the earth. The many, the people for whom Christ died, can only be saved when they hear, because saving faith comes, Romans 10, by hearing the message concerning Christ. Faith comes by hearing the word concerning Christ. That is our mandate, and that mandate is given to us here by God Himself. There is then placed right in this very chapter the Great Commission and the call to faith. Faith based on knowledge of the true revelation of Christ. And then God says this, knowing Him in a saving way, knowing Him in penitent faith, will justify the many. How? How can knowing Him justify? Because He will bear their iniquities. God believes in the doctrine of justification. God believes in the doctrine of imputation because God ordained it. He has more to say. The second half of verse 12, these are the words of Jehovah, Yahweh, speaking again of His servant, the righteous one. He poured out Himself to death. It's always, the verbs are always willing verbs. He poured out Himself to death. Like back in verse 7, He was oppressed and He allowed Himself to be afflicted. His willingness is replete through this entire portion of Scripture. Literally, it means He handed His soul over to death. So God is echoing the confession that we've read from the Jews. Yes, He handed Himself over to death. Then this wonderful statement, and was numbered with the transgressors. Literally, in the Hebrew, it means He let Himself be included among transgressors. In fact, Jesus quotes this in Luke 22:37 before He got to the cross. Quotes these very words. It is a reference to His incarnation, that He was literally embedded among transgressors. He lived among transgressors. He mingled in this world. And from a visual standpoint, He didn't look any different than anybody else. There was nothing about Him that drew them to the conclusion that He was supernatural. That was part of the problem when He did miracles. There was such a disconnect between what He appeared to be and the power that He had that they decided in their unbelief that that was the power of Satan somehow operating through Him. Here God affirms the incarnation. Here God Himself, in His own words, says He came down and let Himself be embedded in the world of fallen men. This is Philippians chapter 2, that He humbled Himself, took upon the form of a man, a servant, and took on death, even the death of the cross. So it's not about His death with criminals. It's about the fact that He came to take His place with sinners. And though He became familiar with sinners, though He would be counted as human among the transgressors, yet He Himself was able to do what no human being can do, and that was bear the sin of many. Though He was blended in with sinners in the world, yet He was the only one qualified to rise above them and be the sacrifice for their sins. He is the righteous one, God, embedded in humanity, the God-man. And He appears to be like all the rest, but He is capable of lifting up their sins And like the scapegoat of the Day of Atonement, Leviticus 16, carrying them away. And that reference is made several times, as you know, in this chapter. And a final word from the Father about His death and His resurrection even. Last line, interceded for the transgressors. Interceded for the transgressors. I wish the translators had used in the NAS mediated. The word means mediated. It means to mediate, to go between, to stand between. And this is the statement of God that Christ is the one who is between God and man. 1 Timothy 2:5, there is one, what? Mediator between God and man, the man Christ Jesus. Yes, in that mediation, He is the intercessor. He is the one who pleads our case. He is the one who is the bridge to God, the bridge to heaven. He made the required mediation possible through His death. His mediation began for us, really, in the New Testament, in John 17, before He got to the cross, when He prayed that high priestly prayer the night He was betrayed, and He began to pray for us. He began to pray in that incredible prayer that God would bring us all to heaven, that all that belonged to Him throughout all of human history would be gathered together, and that they would all be brought to glory where they could see Him in His glory and see the glory of the Father. And He began interceding for those for whom He died. But there's a very important sort of Hebrew note to make about the verb interceded. It's an imperfect verb meaning continuous. Continuous. All the previous verbs are perfect tense, which means a completed action. If you go back three verbs, He poured out Himself to death. That's completed. He did that once. He was numbered with the transgressors. That's His incarnation. He did that once. He bore the sin of many. That He accomplished on the cross, never to be repeated. Those are completed, perfected. But His intercession is imperfect because it goes on. He ever lives to make intercession for us. He's ever our defender. He's ever our intercessor. He's ever and always our mediator until we finally get to heaven. Hebrews 7:25, Romans 8:34 celebrate the mediating, interceding work of Christ. So God Himself then in that section affirms the vicarious substitutionary sacrifice of Christ as the only offering that can satisfy His justice and provide salvation for sinners and bring to them justification. That is to say, they are declared righteous by God. That only comes to those who know Him, to know Him. That is how that justification takes place individually. And the knowledge of Him is therefore critical. That then becomes the mandate for us to spread the knowledge of Him to the world. This is a confession the Jews will one day make. This is a confession we have already made. And this is a confession that God Himself affirms. That finally brings us to the last word, verse 12. We have looked at the startling servant, the scorned servant. We have looked at the substituted servant, the silent servant, the slaughtered servant, and here is the sovereign servant. Beginning of verse 12, therefore I'll allot Him a portion with the great, and He'll divide the booty with the strong. Resurrection, of course, is implied because He's now going to be rewarded. After the suffering, the satisfaction. After the sorrow, the salvation. After the death, the deliverance. After the gore, the glory. After the pain, the pleasure. After the thorns, the throne. After the cross, the crown. The first coming in humiliation, the second coming in exaltation. So the text ends at the second coming. The text ends where it began in 52:13. He will prosper, be high, lifted up, greatly exalted, startling nations, silencing kings. The text ends with a triumphant victory parade as the Lord God Himself sets His servant on the throne and rewards him with all the spoils of His conquering triumph. He is exalted. He is all glorious. He is set on a throne. This is Revelation 11, when the kingdoms of this world become the kingdoms of our God and of His Christ. This is Revelation 19, when He comes on a white horse with all the saints to judge and make war against the ungodly and then to establish His glorious kingdom on earth for 1,000 years, followed by the eternal new heavens and new earth in which He reigns and is forever exalted. This is powerful, royal imagery. This is the image of a conquering hero who returns with all the spoils of his triumph, having overpowered all the hostile forces and embarrassed all the petty kings. He comes triumphant. And God declares two things about him. I'll allot him a portion with the great, and I'll divide the booty with the strong. This is a magnificent statement. We would expect him to say, I will give him everything. That's true. I will exalt him. As Paul says in Philippians, I'll give him a name above every name, that at the name of Jesus every knee should bow. And that name, by the way, is not Jesus. It's the name of Jesus, Lord. That's the name that makes us bow. We would understand it if he said, I'll give him everything. And he will give him everything. But that's not the emphasis here. The emphasis here is about sharing. I will allot him a portion with the great, divide the spoil with the strong. Who are the great and who are the strong? What? That's us. How did we become great and strong when we are insignificant and weak? Actually, the word for great is harabim, literally means the many. The many. The many He justified. We've seen that word many already. He will justify the many. End of verse 12. He bore the sin of the many. Here's the many. Therefore, I'll allot him a portion with the many. Well, why does the translator take it from the many to great? Because by that time, we will have been made great. You say, are we going to be exalted? We are. We're going to become heirs of God, Romans 8, 17, and joint heirs with Christ, everything He possesses, we will possess. Is not this the magnanimous grace of God? That we don't sit in eternity, in some sense impoverished, watching Christ enjoy all the rewards, but that everything that He possesses is ours to share? This is the extent of God's massive grace. He divides the spoils with the strong. Who are the strong? They are the weak made strong. We are the many made great, and we are the weak made strong. We are the triumphant ones. That's what that means. We march in His train. I wish I had time to go to the book of Corinthians where Paul says we march in the triumph. All the spoils that Christ won at the cross, all the redeemed of the ages, will be part of a communion of fellowship everlasting that will enrich our lives. All that He possesses of the eternal glories of the new heaven and the new earth will be our possession as well. We will reign on earth in the millennial kingdom with Him. We will sit on thrones with Him, and we will reign forever and ever with Him in the glories of the new heaven and the new earth. And everything that is His will be ours. So the promise of Isaiah is the future generation of Israel will be saved finally in the end. And this will be their confession. And God Himself affirms that this confession is a true understanding of the work of Christ on the cross. But this confession must be your confession. To repent of your sin, to know what Christ has done, to embrace Him in faith as the substitute who took your place, to confess Him as risen Lord, is to be saved, is to be saved. Whoever calls on His name will be saved and escape eternal hell and enter eternal heaven. This is the only question that has an answer that affects you forever.
1: You're listening to Grace to You, the Bible teaching ministry of John MacArthur. John's current study is called The Gospel According to God. Well, friend, if there's one thought to leave you with today, it's this. The gospel is not just a New Testament.

0: Testament doctrine. Isaiah 53 makes that clear. Here's what John had to say about that.
1: The gospel is crystal clear in the Old Testament. If you trace through the Old Testament, you begin to see the gospel. But when you come to Isaiah 53, all the threads of the gospel are pulled together in one prophecy that the Spirit of God gave to the prophet Isaiah. Again, what I'm saying is you can see the threads of the gospel. You can see the fall of man, sin, the curse. You can see that God is going to provide a substitute, an innocent victim in the sacrificial system, and you can follow all of the flow of those kinds of things. And it's still a little hazy, I think. Boy, when you get to Isaiah 53, the fog disappears, and it is so systematic. It is so historical. It is so chronological. It is so sequential and so clearly described. The details of the sacrifice of Christ and the significance of that sacrifice, that it is absolutely unmistakable. I would say this, that no Christian should miss the power of this chapter. I would suggest that every believer memorize this chapter. If you memorized Isaiah 53, you would have the gospel on the edge of your lips all the time to give to anyone. You say, well, how do I share the gospel with someone? Recite Isaiah 53. All there.
0: It's a pretty powerful affirmation of the inspiration of Scripture as well. I mentioned a couple of weeks ago that the first time I ever heard the gospel preached, it was from Isaiah 53. And I remember that night clearly, just realizing that the gospel was so clear in Isaiah, erased from my brain any doubt I ever had that the Bible was the Word of God.
1: Yeah, I've gone far enough to say, I think it is the single greatest proof of the inspiration of the Old Testament. That is to say that God is the author. There's nothing there that anybody could ever know apart from a divine knowledge. If you're at all wavering on whether the Word of God was written by God, that chapter will take away that doubt for sure.
0: Yes, it will. And I encourage you to strengthen your confidence in God's Word and equip yourself to give the gospel to others by downloading John's series on the gospel according to God for free. 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
3: 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You may. Our Lord said, "Let not your heart be troubled. You believe in God, believe also in me. In my Father's house are many mansions. If it were not so, I would have told you. I go to prepare a place for you. And since I go to prepare a place for you, I will come again and receive you unto myself, that where I am, there you may be also."
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5: This is Getting God's Message, and I'm Lud Golds. If you're feeling down and discouraged, let me encourage you to reflect with me on 2 Corinthians chapter 1, verses 8 through 11. Paul was almost despairing of life. How did he cope under those circumstances? Reflecting on these verses, I came up with an impact thought. That's a thought that develops in your mind as you reflect on a portion of Scripture. When this happens to me, I write down the thought. Then I go back over the portion of Scripture and make sure the context supports the impact thought. Here it is. This is what I came up with while reading 2 Corinthians 1, 8 through 11. Difficulties lead to dependence on God and others, and that leads to deliverance and praise. Notice closely the three times the words deliver is found in verse 10. He delivered us, he will deliver us, he will continue to deliver us. Those three declarations should give anyone hope to overcome discouragement or despair. Never forget what God did for you in the past. Let those memories encourage you to trust Him to do in the present and future what He's done in the past. To help in this process of building hope, you also need to depend upon the prayers of fellow believers. Verse 11. As you and others reflect on the gracious favor of God's deliverance granted to you in answer to prayer, it will be natural to give God thanks for what He has done. So you have the problem, the solution, and the result, all in these four verses. Remember the impact thought. Difficulties lead to dependence on God and others, and that leads to deliverance and praise.

In Psalm 63, David said, "My soul shall be satisfied as with marrow and fatness, and my mouth shall praise thee with joyful lips, when I remember thee upon my bed, and meditate on thee in the night watches." To help you focus your thoughts upon God at the close of this day, we bring you this devotional meditation, From Morning and Evening, by Charles Haddon Spurgeon, the great English preacher of the 19th century. This evening's text is found in Isaiah chapter 45 and verse 19. "I said not unto the seed of Jacob, Seek ye me in vain." We may gain much solace by considering what God has not said. What He has said is inexpressibly full of comfort and delight. What He has not said is scarcely less rich in consolation. It was one of these said nots which preserved the kingdom of Israel in the days of Jeroboam the son of Joash. For the Lord said not that He would blot out the name of Israel from under heaven. In our text, we have an assurance that God will answer prayer. Because He hath not said unto the seed of Israel, Seek ye me in vain. You who write bitter things against yourselves should remember that. Let your doubts and fears say what they will. If God has not cut you off from mercy, there is no room for despair. Even the voice of conscience is of little weight if it be not seconded by the voice of God. What God has said, tremble at, but suffer not your vain imaginings to overwhelm you with despondency and sinful despair. Many timid persons have been vexed by the suspicion that there may be something in God's decree which shuts them out from hope. But here is a complete refutation to that troublesome fear, for no true seeker can be decreed to wrath. I have not spoken in secret in a dark place of the earth. I have not said, even in the secret of my unsearchable decree, Seek ye me in vain. God has clearly revealed that He will hear the prayer of those who call upon Him, and that declaration cannot be contravened. He has so firmly, so truthfully, so righteously spoken that there can be no room for doubt. He does not reveal His mind in unintelligible words, but He speaks plainly and positively, Ask, and ye shall receive. Believe, O trembler, this sure truth, that prayer must and shall be heard, and that never, even in the secrets of eternity, has the Lord said unto any living soul, Seek ye me in vain. This meditation was taken from Morning and Evening by C.H. Spurgeon. Please listen each evening at this same time for Morning and Evening.

0: With SRN News, I'm Ron Taylor. Vice President J.D. Vance returned to his hometown of Middletown, Ohio, Friday to campaign for Republican candidates at the steel plant where his grandfather used to work. The vice president spoke highly of his grandfather, who worked at the Cleveland Cliffs facility years ago.
1: He asked that his community be safe. He asked that our politicians ensure that there were good jobs for men and women who were willing to work for them. And he asked that America never be asked to be the policeman of the world. Now, he was my grandfather. I called him Papaw. And he toiled in this very place to give our family the little extras, like I said, for nearly four decades.
0: Vance was highlighting his Rust Belt roots while trying to boost GOP candidates ahead of the November midterms. A Cessna 150 struck a Pennsylvania state police helicopter during a training exercise at Carlisle Airport Wednesday evening, killing the airport's pilot and injuring two state police aviation team members. National Transportation Safety Board air safety investigator Aaron McCarter says they recovered data cards from both the plane and helicopter.
2: We were able to get data cards off both the Cessna 150 and the helicopter, so that is very good news from a data standpoint. Hopefully we will be able to get additional information and data off the engine parameters of the Bell helicopter on Saturday.
0: The Cumberland County Coroner's Office identified the pilot as Paul Sikorsky of Hershey. Authorities believe he was the only person aboard the Cessna. President Trump has expressed his gratitude to the Supreme Court for allowing the White House to continue construction for now on his $400 million White House ballroom project. Chief Justice John Roberts signing a temporary order Friday, letting work continue as the court considers an emergency appeal from the president's administration. Stocks rose and trimmed their losses for a shaky week. The S&P 500 rose 0.4% in the closing bell. This is SRN News. Two more sports leagues outlaw men playing against women.
3: The Football Association of Wales and Britain's Royal Yachting Association have made changes to their eligibility rules, making them based on biology so as to keep males out of the female divisions. The action stems from last year's landmark decision by the United Kingdom Supreme Court that the 2010 Equality Act must be enforced along strictly biological lines when it comes to gender, putting sharp limits on transgenderism in the UK. Michael Harrington reporting.
0: Religious freedom advocates are directing attention to Indonesia, where a court on the island of Bali has sentenced a Swiss tourist to 1 year in prison for insulting a Hindu observance. The tourist was found guilty of violating Indonesia's new criminal code by posting social media messages about the Day of Silence, when people are required to stay home and are urged to remain silent and meditate. The criminal code has been much criticized for its restrictions. This is SRN News.
4: Second Corinthians 7, verse 1. Having therefore these promises, dearly beloved, let us cleanse ourselves from all filthiness of the flesh and spirit, perfecting holiness in the fear of God. Second Corinthians 7, verse 1. God's word calling us to holiness in our lives.
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1: The following contains mature themes. Parental guidance is suggested. How do you do? How much of your life has been shaped by choices other people made for you? For some, the answer is far too much. Sometimes others set you on a path you never would have chosen, and before you realize it, you're spiraling. That is the case for the woman whose story we are sharing today. Decisions made by her own family led to years of hardship, depression, and inner turmoil. That is, until her heart, her mind, her very life were unshackled.

0: You can relax, Mrs. Lemire.
1: Are you sure this is safe?
0: Abortions are very common and yes, very safe.
2: Mom! Quiet!
1: Serena!
0: You can't go in there, Mrs. Lemire.
1: But she's...
0: The doctor will take care of her. Sit down.
2: Mom! Sit down!
1: She's only 13!
3: 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When is the last time you went hungry for days, or slept under a bridge, or lived with a toothache? The homeless routinely endure those things. That's why Pacific Garden Mission keeps the doors open day and night, offering shelter, meals, and fresh clothing to hundreds of men, women, and children. Some medical and dental services offered at the mission help relieve their pain, all thanks to friends who give financially or of their time and resources. Lives are changed at the Old Lighthouse as pastors and counselors share the good news of the one who sticks closer than a brother, which is what this program celebrates. Now for broadcast around the earth, here is episode number 3939 in the series Unshackled, the program that makes you face yourself and think. Our story takes us away from the urban centers and into the heartlands of America's Midwest, where the weight of the world can feel twice as heavy, especially for a child. This is part one of the true story of Serena Dykeson, right now on Unshackled.
4: I was born in Goshen, Indiana in the mid-1970s. My parents came from families that never had much, and they kept that tradition going. Dad didn't have any skills and moved from job to job, sometimes from state to state. The first years of my life, we lived like nomads, packing up the little we owned and moving to another broken-down house or trailer. When I was 8, Mom, Dad, and my younger sister Melinda and I moved to a farmhouse owned by the Whistler family.
5: Where did you say you was taking me?
6: We're going to church, Serena. I think you'll like it.
5: Are we gonna eat there?
6: We'll eat after. Church is where you go to learn about God. There's music and singing and a Sunday school teacher.
5: Like school? I don't like school.
6: Oh, I think you'll enjoy Sunday school. You might draw a picture or make a puzzle. The teacher makes it fun.
5: Is there food?
6: No, but we'll get something to eat afterwards.
5: You're so nice to me and my family, Mr. Whistler.
6: I think Jesus would be.
4: The Whistlers gave us food sometimes, but they also gave me my first Bible. Going to Sunday school was a highlight of my week. Living in that farmhouse in Howe, Indiana, were some of my best memories as a child. Unfortunately, it had to end. Just like that, Dad and Mom packed me and my sister up and we moved to North Carolina.
5: Yolanda!
7: Hey, Yolanda!
5: What's up, Serena?
7: The sky.
5: Yeah, you all right. Is everybody up north simple folk like you?
7: I don't know. I guess. They don't paddle us in school the way they do here if we smart off. They don't make me call folks sir or ma'am either.
5: What about boys? Do you have a boyfriend?
7: No, ma'am, I didn't. Do you got a boyfriend?
5: There's a fella I like, but I haven't said nothing.
7: Who's that?
5: He's over there on the swings, wearing a Panther shirt. Name's Matthew. Do you have any boys you like?
7: Well, I like Patrick.
5: Patrick? You like Patrick?
7: Yeah, he's been nice to me. What's the matter?
5: You stay away from Patrick. He don't look like you. You stay away.
7: You don't have to push me around.
5: Just stay with your own kind.
7: What do you mean? Matthew doesn't look like you either.
5: That's different, Serena. You just stay away from Patrick.
4: It didn't make any sense to me, but I stopped talking to Patrick. I also stopped talking to Yolanda, who had been one of my only friends. Without any friends, I didn't see any reason to go to school.
8: Mr. Lemire, are you aware that Serena hasn't been to school for 3 weeks?
2: What are we supposed to do, officer? She doesn't want to go. I can't make her.
8: Your daughter is still a minor and required to abide by the laws of the state.
1: I don't know what to say. If she doesn't want to go to school, we aren't going to send her.
4: I don't know if it had anything to do with me not going to school, but shortly after that, he moved back to Indiana. He found a place in a trailer park not far from my mom's family.
1: Serena, this is your Uncle Rodney.
5: Hi.
9: Hello. Selena, is it? I have two girls even younger than you.
7: Can I play with them?
9: Sure. If you want, you can babysit them. Can she stay overnight, Gina?
10: Sure, I guess.
7: I've never been to a sleepover party before.
10: You'll be babysitting. You need to be responsible for your cousins.
7: What does that mean?
9: Don't worry, Gina. I'm sure Selena will...
10: Serena.
9: Sure. Serena. I'm sure Serena will be a great babysitter.
4: I liked the idea of spending time with my cousins and being old enough to babysit. When my Uncle Rodney picked me up, things got strange quickly.
9: How old are you, Serena?
7: Gonna be 13 soon.
9: 13? You know, in Indiana, you can start learning to drive.
7: That isn't true.
9: Maybe not in the big cities, but out here in the country, you can start learning. Do you want to learn how to drive?
7: I don't know. I don't think my mom would
9: want... You don't have to tell her? It can be our little secret, and don't worry about my sister.
7: Are you sure?
9: It'll be fine.
7: What do I do?
9: You have to be able to see the road. Why don't you come over here and sit on my lap?
7: I don't know.
9: It's okay. I wouldn't do anything to hurt you. You're family.
4: That was the first time he touched me inappropriately. He called it a driving lesson. But after the lesson, all I wanted to do was get as far away from him as possible. I remember after it was over, I moved as close as I could to the door on the passenger side, basically trying to hug it. The next time he showed up at my house, I didn't want to go and babysit. But I didn't know what to do, so I got in the car with him again. Over and over, he made that detour with his vehicle. And each time, I just emotionally shut down. I didn't know how to tell anyone what was happening to me. Eventually, it escalated to where he was raping me in the middle of the night in his house. I had just turned 13, and afraid of what my parents or anyone else would say. Eventually, I became so desperate, I turned to a complete stranger.
5: Hey, kid. What's the matter with you? What are you crying about?
7: I'm not...
5: Yeah, you are. I see you crying on the bus every day. Then you wipe your tears away and pretend you're okay when we get to school. You ain't fooling anyone, you know? You don't gotta talk to me, but you should talk to someone.
7: I can't talk to a grown-up. Nobody will believe me. They'll say I'm lying.
5: You can tell me if you want. I'm not a grown-up. Whatever it is, must be pretty bad.
7: I don't even know.
5: Is someone hurting you?
7: Yeah.
5: Your parents?
7: No. My uncle, he touches me and does stuff to me.
5: For real?
7: I can't tell nobody.
5: Yeah. Yeah, that's pretty rough.
4: I can't say I felt better after I told that girl, but I'd managed to tell somebody, and apparently I told the right person. She took it upon herself to do something about it. She informed a guidance counselor who called my folks into his office and told them.
8: Apparently, this has been going on for some time. Serena has been too frightened to tell you.
2: Frightened? Frightened why?
8: She didn't think you would believe her.
1: She's been acting so strange lately.
2: What do you expect? With your brother doing all
1: that? Rodney's had lots of problems in his life.
2: He's got bigger problems now. When I get through with him, I'm gonna tear him apart.
8: Mr. and Mrs. Lemire, you can talk about that later. Right now, let's figure out what is best for Serena.
1: What do you suggest?
8: I think the first thing to do is to take her to a doctor.
4: We saw a doctor that was recommended to us. I don't know what we expected, but Mom and I were both surprised to find out I was pregnant. I didn't even know I could be pregnant. Before I even had time to process any of it, the doctor suggested an abortion, and my mom quickly agreed.
11: Don't worry, Serena.

0: This won't take long.
1: Mom, this place is kind of dirty.
2: It'll be okay. We won't be here long.
3: Let me help you onto the table. There you go. Go ahead and get comfortable.
1: I'm cold.
3: You'll need to wait outside, Mrs. Lemire. Come with me.
1: Mom?
0: It'll be okay. Nurse, go ahead and take her to the waiting room.
2: I'll be right outside, Serena.
0: Okay, just lie back. This will be over real soon.
1: Mom?
4: In a moment, we'll hear more of the true story of Serena Dykeson. 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
5: The abortion did not go as smoothly as hoped. I was in the recovery room when I started hemorrhaging blood. The nurses never called a doctor or checked on me at all. Eventually, my dad pulled me up over his shoulder and brought me home. My uncle Rodney pled guilty to sexual assault and was sentenced to 7 to 15 years. Things should have gone back to normal, right? I wasn't having a baby. My uncle couldn't hurt me anymore. So why did I start feeling such a deep depression? In the next couple of years, I tried to handle it different ways.
1: It's okay, Ricky. You can come in my room.
6: Are you sure your parents aren't going to walk in on us?
1: Well, Mom is in the hospital right now.
6: What about your dad?
1: Probably working. He's not going to bother us.
6: So we can do whatever we want?
1: Whatever we want.
5: I found out pretty quick that Ricky was doing whatever he wanted with a few different girls from school. The good feelings I had because I thought he wanted to be with me gave way to more and deeper depression. In my freshman year of high school, I had another encounter on a school bus.
7: Listen up, everyone. No girls are allowed to ride in the back of the bus.
1: We'll see about that.
8: What are you doing back here? Did you hear me?
1: Can I sit with you?
8: Why would I let you sit with me?
1: Because I'm cute. And you're kind of cute, too.
8: Do you even know who I am?
1: You're Bruce. Do you know who I am?
8: You're a freshman.
1: And you're a junior. You gonna let me sit or what?
8: Sure. You can sit with me.
5: After that day, we sat together on the bus all the time, joking and flirting. After a couple of weeks, he asked me out on a date. He took me to Dairy Queen, mini golfing, and then to a park in Middlebury, Indiana.
1: Do you bring all your dates here?
8: So far, this is my first one.
1: You've never been on a date before?
8: Not so much. Between school, working at McDonald's, and church stuff, I'm pretty busy.
1: Church stuff? Like what?
8: I go on Sundays and Wednesday night. My family's kind of religious.
1: My family isn't. The only thing my dad believes is that he'll have another drink.
8: Man, our families are so different.
1: Is that a problem?
8: Not for me.
5: After that first date, we were together all the time. He took me to prom, and we had a great time. But for all the time we spent together, there wasn't really any supervision. Before long, despite Bruce growing up in a Christian home, we started having sex, not considering the consequences.
1: Do you want to come over tonight?
8: I don't know. Your parents don't like me very much.
1: Yeah, I don't like them very much either.
8: I don't like the way they treat you, especially your dad. He should protect you. Instead, I feel like I'm protecting you against them.
1: I like that you do.
8: Yeah, well.
1: They're not going to be home anyway, so you don't need to worry about them.
8: What about your sister?
1: Jenny's staying at her friend's.
8: But I don't what? I don't have any, you know.
1: Oh, that. I suppose one time without it isn't going to hurt nothing.
8: What do you mean you think you might be pregnant?
1: I'm late, and something feels different. Bruce, I want to get a pregnancy test done.
8: Can't you grab one from the gas station where you work?
1: Oh, that would look good. Nothing strange about that.
8: Okay, sorry. All right, there's a Planned Parenthood over in Elkhart. I'll make an appointment and drive you there, okay?
1: Okay. Bruce, I'm only 15.

0: asked off work and Bruce and I drove to Planned Parenthood. Two kids scared to death. He gave me the pregnancy test. It was positive. We walked out of that building completely in shock and sat in his car.
1: I don't know what to say.

0: What do you think about abortion?
1: What? Why would you ask that?
0: I don't know. I just...
1: No, absolutely not. I will not have an abortion.
0: Okay.
1: No way.
0: All right. I don't know why I said it. I had no idea you're so against it. I mean, what's that all about?
1: Bruce, when you and I met, since you and I've been dating, I've been different. If you know me, a couple years ago, I was a mess. A bigger mess than I am now.
0: How do you mean?
1: A few years ago, my uncle messed with me.
0: You mean he raped you?
1: Yeah, a bunch of times. I got pregnant and my parents took me to get an abortion. It was the worst day of my life. I've tried to forget it, but I can't. The sounds, even the smells, it was awful, and the blood.
0: I had no idea, Serena. I'm really sorry. And I'm sorry I mentioned it.
1: There's no way. No way I'll ever do that again.
0: Okay, Serena. Okay. We definitely won't do that. That's out. I'll never mention it again.
1: Thank you.
0: All right. So we're gonna have this baby together.
1: You mean it?
0: Yeah, I mean it. I mean, I don't know how we're gonna do it, but we'll figure it out, I guess.
2: We decided to keep it secret for the time being. We knew we obviously couldn't keep the secret forever, but we needed time to figure out what to do. Bruce worked at McDonald's. I worked at a gas station, so we definitely weren't rolling in money. Then, one morning, my parents stepped into my bedroom.
3: Serena?
1: Mom? Dad? What's going on?
3: Serena, are you pregnant?
1: Yep.
4: You are?
1: Yeah. How did you figure it out?
3: I saw a note you wrote to that boy.
1: You saw a note? Mom, that was in a book. In my backpack.
4: This is our house, Serena.
3: Have you told his parents that you're pregnant?
1: Not yet. We're waiting for the right time.
4: You know, you don't have to have...
1: No, I'm not having an abortion. We're gonna have this baby.
3: You're a teenager.
1: I've made up my mind.
4: Well, if you aren't gonna listen to us, maybe his parents will talk some sense into you.
1: His name is Bruce.
4: Fine. You and Bruce need to tell his parents.
2: As much as we didn't want to tell my parents about the baby, we wanted to tell Bruce's parents even less. I think I figured my parents would almost expect it from me, but Bruce's parents had standards that were higher. They'd raised Bruce in the church. We could feel the nervous energy in their living room as we sat on the couch across from them.
0: So, yeah.
5: Something on your mind, Bruce?
6: It's okay, you can tell us.
1: Well,
0: I was wondering what you would think if I didn't go to college next year, after I graduate.
6: Well, what brings this on? I thought you had your heart set on college.
5: This isn't something you need to decide tonight. If you want to take a gap year, it's not the worst idea.
1: Bruce.
0: It's not that, Dad. It's just...
5: Yeah?
0: I don't really have the money for college right now.
6: We've talked about this, Bruce. There are loans and programs that can help.
1: Bruce?
0: Okay.
5: What is it, son?
0: Serena's pregnant.
6: Oh, my.
1: Mr. and Mrs. Dixon, I am really, really sorry.
0: We both are. I know that isn't how you raised me.
5: What are you planning to do?
0: Serena's gonna have the baby. We're gonna try to make it work.
1: Neither of us want to get rid of it. We're gonna try to be parents.
6: Thank God for that.
5: Well, Bruce, Serena, I think that's the right choice. But it's not the easy choice. You're both very young, but you're gonna have to grow up pretty fast.
0: Yes, sir.
5: I can't say this is what I wished for you both, but this is where we're at. And Serena, there's something you need to understand.
1: What's that?
5: We're gonna love our grandchild, just like we love his or her parents.
6: What he's saying is, you can count on us to help, however we can.
1: I don't know what to say.
5: You know what we think about what you did. We don't approve. But you two are going to be dealing with those consequences for the rest of your lives. You don't need me hollering at you.
1: I wouldn't mind if you did holler.
6: I think we'd rather just love on you right now. Come here, you two.
0: I can't say this is what I expected.
5: We're gonna do what we can for you. But I want to say something now, and I want you to understand. You need to stop having sex.
0: Dad.
5: It's not about ruining your fun. I think that's already happened. But I want you to understand it's not right to have those relations before marriage. Part of growing up is being responsible.
1: I can do that.
0: Me too. We'll be good.
6: Do your parents know yet, Serena?
1: My mom figured it out.
5: Okay. No more secrets then.

0: Bruce, we need you to tell your brothers.
1: For real, Dad? Why?
0: Because pretty soon people around here are gonna start talking. I want them to be ready when other kids start saying stuff about you and Serena.
1: Yeah, you're right.
2: We'll both tell them.
3: What a difference from the way my parents responded to the news. Mr. and Mrs. Dykeson were so kind and loving to us at the moment we needed it. I couldn't say they were happy, but they showed us grace and mercy. They even reached out to the people at their church, and in turn, the people from the church reached out and supported us. At home, it was different.
4: I knew that boy was gonna get you in trouble.
2: Don't blame Bruce, Mom.
4: I suppose I should be blaming you. What were you thinking? Especially after you—
2: Maybe I was hoping to find someone who cares about me for a change.
4: How's that working out, huh? You think he's gonna stick around for you? Like you're something special?
2: He's not giving up on me, Mom. He quit soccer so he could work more hours.
4: Slinging hamburgers and shakes.
2: You know, I'm beginning to realize that Bruce is a gift from God.
4: You sound like one of those Dykesons.
2: He's working to support our baby and me. All I ever get from you and Dad is telling me what a loser I am and how Bruce is wrecking my life.
4: You're 16 and pregnant.
2: Yep. And that's probably all anyone ever expected of me, so I'm right on schedule.
3: That's how it was with my parents. I suppose they didn't know how to deal with me being pregnant any more than I did. They'd made the decision for me to have an abortion before, but I made it clear that I was making my own choices this time. And with Bruce standing by that decision, I was able to stand up to them.
5: Hey, Serena.
2: Hey, Bruce. What are you doing here? You don't visit me at work very often.
1: Wanted to see you.
2: Here I am. See me.
1: I'm no good at this.
2: Bruce, are you breaking up with me?
1: Huh? No! I got it! A ring! I want you to marry me.
2: You came to my work to ask me to marry you?
1: Yeah.
2: Well, since you went to all the trouble, let me see that ring.
1: What do you say? You and me?
2: I say, yes! You and me! And a baby!
1: Yeah.
6: Listen next time to hear the compelling conclusion of Serena's story. And what about you, listening friend? Have you made decisions in your past that you're not proud of? You don't have to carry that burden alone. In Jesus Christ, there's hope and the invitation to a fresh start. 2 Corinthians 5:17 says, "Therefore, if any man be in Christ, he is a new creature. 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If so, we urge you to call 1-888-NEED-HIM or visit chataboutjesus.com. 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That's right. We wanted to create even more quality Christian content for you, our listener. So we're now producing an exciting new children's show called The Clue Crew. This is a family-friendly adventure series where there's always a biblical lesson to be learned and a mystery to be solved. We're also bringing to life powerful gospel truths in a new series called History's Greatest Sermons. This program will feature the very words of Billy Sunday, Charles Spurgeon, Dwight L. Moody, and many more, all dramatized and delivered by our very own Unshackled actors. And then there's our daily devotionals. In these four-minute episodes, we hear a true story of transformation with supporting scripture and an application point to help us dive deeper in our biblical understanding. And now here's a taste of a daily devotional. December 30th. The preparation. Have you ever met a handyman or jack of all trades? This person seems able to fix anything. Their wide array of experiences has made them knowledgeable and equipped. perfect for the job at hand. But would you believe the same can be said of us? God has specific plans for our life, but He also molds us distinctly so we're equipped to carry them out. We may not know what God's plan is yet, or we may have an idea that turns out to be quite different, but each event along the way prepares us for what He has in store. Today we'll meet Ray, a man who learned this truth firsthand, even after surviving a very difficult and dangerous childhood. He's here to share with us his true story on this Unshackled Daily Devotional.
7: As soon as my grandfather escaped to the U.S., the persecution began. My father lost his job as a journalist, then my mother was not allowed to work. Dad slipped into the U.S. by boat and tried to send us money. Then our home was confiscated, and we were hungry and homeless. To make the persecution complete, my brother and I were expelled from school. You see, Castro hated opposition. We lived through the Bay of Pigs attack, dodging airplanes, strafing. 4 months later, in 1961, Dad managed to get us out of Cuba, and we settled in the Bronx with him. Life there was terrifying, with gang fights, drugs, and murder. Dad and Mom were both mugged and beaten, but we were too poor to escape the slums. At 13, I decided to be a baseball player, stayed away from drugs, alcohol, and gangs, and we spent hours every day on the baseball diamond. My work paid off at 21 when I was selected by the Detroit Tigers and paid a bonus that got my parents out of the slums. For 2 years, I played in the minor leagues, and then I met and married a woman who loved the Lord. Before long, I too received Jesus Christ as my Savior. I saw how He had protected us and brought me to a place of serving Him. After much prayer, I left baseball to go to Bible school. After serving God as an evangelist, I now run a homeless shelter. God is using my sad experiences as a kid to help others.
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that speak to the heart. Music throughout the night. John W. Peterson has written so many beautiful songs in his past. There's one that was entitled God's Final Call. Let me share the words with you. Someday you'll hear God's final call to you to take his offer of salvation true. This could be it, my friend. If you but knew God's final call, God's final call. How can you live another day in sin, thinking someday with Christ you will begin? Oh, will you hear above the world's loud din, God's final call, God's final call? If you reject God's final call of grace, you'll have no chance your footsteps to retrace. All hope will then be gone, and doom you'll face. Oh, hear his call. Oh, hear his call. God's final call. Music till dawn continues.

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2: Hi, this is Randy Melchert. For Abraham Lincoln, it was 87. But for us, it is 250 years ago the Declaration of Independence was developed, drafted, and debated in the old State House in Philadelphia, Pennsylvania, now known as Independence Hall. Across the street is the Liberty Bell. And along the way, we can find the Betsy Ross House, Carpenter's Hall, the Old Burial Ground, the Ben Franklin Museum, the Revolutionary War Museum, and the Philadelphia Society of the Bible. We'll also get a photo at the famous Rocky Steps, try a Philly steak and cheese. We'll even head over to Lancaster and enjoy one of the smorgasbords, as well as Sight and Sound in Lancaster that'll be performing Joshua.
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Musing Till Dawn throughout the night here on VCY America. A verse, a song, some thought that we feel would be a blessing to you, we try to share. My name is Vic Eliason. Always appreciate hearing from our listeners. Alice Mortensen has written many beautiful poems, especially in the later years of her life. Here's one entitled, This Tiny Cross of Pain. Though prayers for healing seemed in vain, God helped me to learn, to live with pain, to use the very thing I dread, for a closer walk with Him instead. And how to lend a listening ear to those who hurt and shed a tear of sympathy or press their hand, worth more because I understand. Dear God, if that's the only way you'd have for me to serve from day to day, please use this tiny cross of pain for others and for heaven's gain. From the pen of Alice Mortensen, Music Till Dawn.

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Thanks for joining us for this moment of music and inspiration here on your favorite Christian radio station. My name is Vic Elias, and it's my privilege to join you each evening with Music Till Dawn. And tonight we'd like to share an opening verse for this segment written from the pen of Helen Steiner Rice, entitled God's Love. God's love is like an island in life's ocean vast and wide, a peaceful, quiet shelter from the restless rising tide. God's love is like an anchor when the angry billows roll, a mooring in life's storms, a stronghold for the soul. God's love is like a fortress, and we seek protection there when the winds and waves of tribulation seem to drown us in despair. God's love is like a harbor where our souls can find sweet rest from the struggles and the tension of life's fast and futile quest. God's love is like a beacon burning bright with faith and prayer, and through the changing scenes of life, we can find a haven there. Music Till Dawn,

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Welcome to this segment of Music Till Dawn as we share a few thoughts, perhaps a poetic verse, and some beautiful songs. My name is Vic Eliason. Glad to share these moments with you. From the pen of Helen Steiner Rice, I know that my Redeemer liveth. That's the title of her poem. They asked me how I know it's true that the Savior lived and died. And if I believe the story that the Lord was crucified,

and I have so many answers to prove His holy being, answers that are everywhere within the realm of seeing. The leaves that fell in autumn and are buried in the sod, now budding on the tree boughs to lift their arms to God. The flowers that were covered and entombed beneath the snow, pushing through the darkness to bid the spring hello. On every side, great nature retells the Easter story. So who am I to question the resurrection story? Music Till Dawn continues.

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welcome to this segment of Music Till Dawn, and we're so glad you're with us tonight. The Bible tells us that the trial of our faith worketh patience. Sometimes you want to be careful about praying for patience because God may send some tribulation along to help us to learn it. But Norma Helgerson has written an interesting poem called Faith's Trial. Our faith is far more precious and worth much more than gold. So because of its great value, it must be tried, we're told. Our God in love and mercy lets trials come our way to test our faith, refine as gold and cleanse the dross away. The bitter trial which may come is not unknown to Him, and with it grace is given, though faith at times grows dim. He is with us in each trial, and His promises are true. So trust Him in the darkness,

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another segment of Music Till Dawn coming your way. Vic Elias and your host. Here's a poem by Alice Mortensen. That's a good one to begin this segment. Not in my strength, but yours, dear Lord, I'll meet this untried day. I do not know what lies ahead, but you will point the way. So step by step, I'll follow on. Thy hand in mine, I feel. Just what you have in mind for me, I know you'll not reveal. Oh, may I walk so close to thee that I'll never miss one cue of golden opportunity to tell someone of you. This Untried Day by Alice Mortensen. Music Till Dawn.

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Music Till Dawn coming your way here on VCY America. My name is Vic Eliason. I'd like to welcome you to this time segment of beautiful music, and I trust that God will minister to your heart through the songs that we share. From the pen of Norma Helgerson, some poems focusing our attention on the God of all comfort. Here's one entitled Prayer for the Widow. Thou, Lord, the husband of the widow, hear my prayer just now, and comfort those who mourn alone. May they sense thy peace somehow. You see the many tears which flow, the questions asked in pain, and only you, their maker, can restore their joy again. Prayer for the Widow from the pen of Norma Helgerson tonight, and a verse of scripture, Isaiah 54:5, for thy maker is thine husband, the Lord of hosts is his name. Music Till Dawn tonight on the VCY America Network.

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2: Have you stopped to take notice of what's happening in our culture? 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

When I look back, remembering God's leading through the years, my heart rejoices in His grace and sometimes brings forth tears. His guidance and constraining love when I would go astray renews my faith and thrills my soul as I look back today. So little did I understand, much less appreciate, when so gently He restrained me before it was too late. Remembering brings encouragement and fills my heart with praise, because I know He'll faithful be through all my future days. The poem is entitled Remembering, from the pen of Norma Helgerson, tonight on Music Till Dawn.

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It's always so good to have you with us on Music Till Dawn. Perhaps driving down the highway, maybe alone in a hospital room. Maybe there in your home. Or perhaps one of those big 18-wheelers rolling down the highway. We're glad that you're with us tonight. Norma Helgeson wrote, "Resting in God's faithfulness dispels all doubt and fear. Trusting Him who cannot fail, we sense His presence near. Although we fail so often, still He remains the same. And so we trust His faithfulness and call upon His name. However dark the valley, however rough the road, His hand is there to guide us, to lift the heavy load. So may we never falter, although the path grows dim. Just lean upon His faithfulness and leave the rest with Him." Enjoy with us now, Music Till Dawn.

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2: Hi, this is Randy Melchert. For Abraham Lincoln, it was 77. But for us, it is 250 years ago, the Declaration of Independence was developed, drafted, and debated in the old State House in Philadelphia, Pennsylvania, now known as Independence Hall. Across the street is the Liberty Bell, and along the way, we can find the Betsy Ross House, Carpenter's Hall, the Old Burial Ground, the Ben Franklin Museum, the Revolutionary War Museum, and the Philadelphia Society of the Bible. We'll also get a photo at the famous Rocky Steps, try a Philly steak and cheese. We'll even head over to Lancaster and enjoy one of the smorgasbords, as well as Sight and Sound in Lancaster that'll be performing Joshua.
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From my library of poems here this evening, I have chosen another one of those sweet elements of verse and poetic art from the pen of Alice Hanshie Mortensen. The name of this verse is called Good Morning, God. And apparently she was visiting one of the nation's beautiful parks, and this is what came forth. I stepped outside my cabin door in God's Yosemite, and there amid the sculptured peaks, I breathed His majesty. The tiny cabin faded as I lifted up my head and sunlight bathed the rugged rocks. Good morning, God, I said. Good morning, God. No other words could fit the time and place. For now once more my naked soul had met Him face to face. Good morning, God. My heart would kneel in reverence at this shrine and thank Him for the privilege that once again is mine. Good morning, God. Oh, some glad day I'll step outside the door of this frail tent wherein I live and go out to explore the realms beyond where Thou dost dwell. Then earth shall fade away as sun rays of the mountain's peaks proclaim eternal day. Good morning, God. Music till dawn.

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Music till dawn throughout the night here on VCY America. A verse, a song, some thought that we feel would be a blessing to you, we try to share. My name is Vic Eliason. Always appreciate hearing from our listeners. Alice Mortensen has written many beautiful poems, especially in the later years of her life. Here's one entitled, This Tiny Cross of Pain. Though prayers for healing seemed in vain, God helped me to learn, to live with pain, to use the very thing I dread, for a closer walk with Him instead. And how to lend a listening ear to those who hurt and shed a tear of sympathy or press their hand, worth more because I understand. Dear God, if that's the only way you'd have for me to serve from day to day, please use this tiny cross of pain for others and for heaven's gain. From the pen of Alice Mortensen, Music Till Dawn.

Did you know that you could bless somebody else by sharing just a word of invitation to a new listener to Music Till Dawn? Perhaps you have a friend who is awake at these hours, maybe at work, perhaps just a person who is a night person. 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And perhaps you might be an instrument of inspiration and blessing. Why don't you call a friend? Thanks for joining us on Music Till Dawn.

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2: With SRN News, I'm Ron Taylor. President Trump is standing firm as trade tensions with Canada escalates.
3: The United States has imposed 50% tariffs on $20 billion in Canadian goods, including hockey sticks and medical supplies. President Trump says the move protects American jobs and strengthens U.S. leverage. Canadian Prime Minister Mark Carney says Canada will respond dollar for dollar. The dispute could put North America's trade agreement under new pressure, with no further talks currently scheduled. Ken Lorman reporting.
2: There's a new plan by the Trump administration to bring down beef prices.
4: President Donald Trump has announced his administration will temporarily allow more beef imports into the U.S. without triggering higher tariffs. Imported beef will be sold at 25% below current market rates. The plan allows up to 300 metric tons of ground beef to enter the U.S. over the next 90 days. However, conservative rural state Republicans are already criticizing the plan, fearing it will harm American ranchers. Senator Tim Sheehy warns it could make it harder for ranchers to rebuild herds. President's heart is in the right place, but says that importing beef will harm ranching families who feed the nation. I'm Lisa Dwyer.
2: The Democratic National Committee rules out two of five cities on a short list to host the 2028 presidential convention.
5: Atlanta has not hosted the DNC convention since 1988, and it will not be hosting delegates in 2028. The DNC eliminating Atlanta and Chicago after leaders visiting five cities to check out logistics. Boston, Denver, and Philadelphia remain in the running. Republicans have already picked Houston, Texas for their 2028 convention. Laura Winters, Atlanta, Georgia.
2: This is SRN News. Correspondent Michael Harrington takes another look at religious persecution around the globe.
6: Many are killed, beaten, or jailed for their faith, but how many are forced into exile? The Pew Research Center has been adding up the numbers of people who have been driven from their homes because of their religious beliefs. In 2023, 58 countries saw some amount of displacement caused by persecution. It was the worst in the Middle East and North Africa, where 60% of countries saw displacements, 44% in the Asia-Pacific region. Michael Harrington reporting.
2: The debate over transgenderism continues to roil the WNBA. In the Indiana Fever's first visit to Toronto this week, there was a mix of cheers and boos when Fever guard Sophie Cunningham entered the game, and fans cheered when she missed her first three-throw attempt. Cunningham said in an ESPN profile published last month that she was opposed to letting men play against women in sports. Late in the fourth quarter of the game, fans cheered when someone holding a banner in support of transgenderism showed up. This is SRN News. We know now who will serve the rest of the former California Congressman Eric Swalwell's House term, which ends in January.
7: California State Senator Ayesha Wahab has won a special election to fill the Democrat seat, defeating Bay Area Rapid Transit Director Melissa Hernandez. Swalwell, who was running for California governor, ended his

0: campaign and quit Congress in April after he was accused of sexual harassment and assault, allegations he denies. Wahab and Hernandez will face off again in November, an election to determine who will serve the next full two-year term. Rich Thomason reporting.
1: President Trump traveled to South Carolina yesterday to support Senator Darlene Graham, his chosen candidate to replace her late brother, Senator Lindsey Graham. Yesterday's Myrtle Beach rally came just days before the Republican runoff, highlighting the president's focus on securing a win for his pick. You'll find more details at srnnews.com. I'm Ron Taylor.
2: Philippians 1, verse 21, "For to me to live is Christ, and to die is gain." Philippians 1, verse 21, God's Word reminding us to make Christ the focus of life.
3: Good morning from WVCY. We'll check the forecast from the National Weather Service. Could see some showers and storms this afternoon. Best chance for that in here tonight. A high today right around 80 degrees and temps tonight down around 60. A sunny sky for the Lord's Day, 76 degrees tomorrow. Partly cloudy and 58 degrees Sunday night. And then to get us going on Monday, more sunshine and highs near 77 degrees. Make it a great weekend.

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1: Marilyn Boyer was the author that brought you the four-book set, Profiles of Valor. 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
2: Here, read what he says. 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
3: 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You've been in China 2.5 years. I know the language.
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2: With SRN News, I'm Bob Agnew in Washington. As the trade rhetoric continues to fly, President Trump is standing firm.
3: The United States has imposed 50% tariffs on $20 billion in Canadian goods, including hockey sticks and medical supplies. President Trump says the move protects American jobs and strengthens U.S. leverage. Canadian Prime Minister Mark Carney says Canada will respond dollar for dollar. The dispute could put North America's trade agreement under new pressure, with no further talks currently scheduled. Ken Lorman reporting.
2: The White House, meanwhile, taking action to bring down the cost of beef. Here's Willie Nelson.
4: President Trump is temporarily waiving higher tariffs on ground beef imports for the next 90 days. The move allows up to 300,000 metric tons of ground beef into the country without the usual higher out-of-quota tariffs. The president says the imported beef will be sold at 25% below current market prices to help lower costs for American families while the domestic cattle herd rebuilds. Willie Nelson, Washington.
2: Ranchers in northern Mexico are preparing to resume their cattle exports to the U.S. as a year-long ban comes to an end. The ban had been imposed due to a parasite outbreak affecting cattle industries on both sides of the border. New CDC figures are out, highlighted by the Trump administration, and they show a sharp decline in overdose deaths in 2025. We get more details from correspondent Richard Boyd.
5: Supporters say the numbers prove President Trump's border and cartel crackdown is saving lives. Synthetic opioid deaths fell 22% from nearly 49,000 in 2024 to about 38,000 in 2025. Overall, overdose deaths dropped 14%. The administration credits tougher border enforcement, action against traffickers, and pressure on cartels for what it calls a major fentanyl breakthrough. Richard Boyd reporting.
2: This is SRN News. The Trump administration levels an accusation.
6: According to a report by the Department of Health and Human Services, a number of hospitals and doctors have allegedly used billing code chicanery to obtain insurance payments to cover sex change operations and other procedures to help children live as the opposite sex. The allegations are included in a 64-page HHS report entitled Wolves in White Coats, How Doctors and Hospitals Pushed and Profited the Fraud of Gender Medicine. Michael Harrington reporting.
2: In Weimar, Germany, Jewish people try to keep Yiddish alive. The annual Yiddish Summer Festival brings hundreds of musicians, students, and scholars to the city, most famous for the ill-fated republic that preceded Nazi Germany. They attend workshops, concerts, and performances celebrating the language, music, and culture of Ashkenazi Jews, a culture the Nazis sought to destroy. This is SRN News. FBI Director Kash Patel says Bureau has eliminated a DNA processing backlog that once topped 1.8 million samples.
5: The announcement from the FBI is exactly the kind of accountability conservative voters demanded, fixing years of what they see as bureaucratic failure

0: brutality, corruption, and hypocrisy, including the privileged lives of regime elites abroad. 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
1: Philippians 1, verse 21, "For to me to live is Christ, and to die is gain." Philippians 1, verse 21, God's Word reminding us to make Christ the focus of life.
2: Good morning from WVCY. We'll check the forecast. From the National Weather Service, could see some showers and storms this afternoon. Best chance for that in here tonight. A high today right around 80 degrees, and temps tonight down around 60. A sunny sky for the Lord's Day, 76 degrees tomorrow. Partly cloudy and 58 degrees Sunday night. And then to get us going on Monday, more sunshine and highs near 77 degrees. Make it a great weekend.

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0: SRN News, I'm Bob Agnew in Washington. The U.S. and Canada continue to wrangle over trade and tariffs. The U.S. now targeting $20 billion worth of Canada's goods for 50% tariffs. Right away, Canada came back with what Prime Minister Mark Carney said would be a dollar-for-dollar response on U.S. goods. The Energy Department is investing $500 million to modernize a major steel facility in Middletown, Ohio, to try and bolster the economy and manufacturing. More than that, correspondent Richard Boyd.
1: The Trump administration says the project will protect 2,300 American jobs and strengthen the domestic supply chain. Cleveland-Cliffs plans to upgrade its blast furnace, generate electricity from mill gases, and recycle industrial byproducts. Supporters call it a step toward restoring U.S. manufacturing and reducing dependence on foreign suppliers, while acknowledging taxpayers shouldn't have to subsidize the industry forever. Richard Boyd reporting.
0: Also at SRNnews.com, some war observers believe that President Trump's words could be nearly as influential as military force in challenging Iran's ruling regime.
2: Analysts say President Trump should spotlight the mullah's brutality, corruption, and hypocrisy, including the privileged lives of regime elites abroad. They argue that stronger communication tools, including efforts to bypass internet blackouts, could help Iranians organize and resist. Supporters believe exposing Tehran's propaganda may be critical to turning public anger into a movement for freedom. Ken Lorman reporting.
0: New CDC figures highlighted by the administration show a sharp decline in overdose deaths in 2025. Supporters say the numbers prove President Trump's border and cartel crackdown is saving lives. Synthetic opioid deaths fell by 22% last year. This is SRN News. President Trump is giving a lot of money to Christian relief agencies. Here's correspondent Michael Harrington.
3: The administration is handing out $2 billion to World Vision, Samaritan's Purse, Compassion International, and other ministries that provide help around the globe when disaster strikes. Franklin Graham, who heads Samaritan's Purse, says the government cash will still make up a small portion of the ministry's annual expenses, but it is very welcome and will go into things like field hospitals in Africa's Ebola zone and airlifts to earthquake-stricken Colombia. Michael Harrington reporting.
0: Also at SRNnews.com, a federal appeals panel has ruled that President Trump's goal of ending sex change operations on children is not improper and cannot be the basis for quashing a subpoena issued against a provider of such procedures. In a 2-1 decision, a panel of the 9th U.S. Circuit Court of Appeals said the efficacy and long-term risks of the treatments are, in its words, uncertain. This is SRN News. Tesla has recalled nearly 3 million vehicles in China over door handle safety risks, and they're not the only car maker involved. Other Chinese car makers, along with Tesla, are recalling some 4 million cars in total over the safety concerns tied to the handles. Tesla issuing a recall for about 2.98 million of those. That follows China's announcement in February that it was banning hidden door handles. They are often seen as dangerous and risky. The White House is setting an ambitious new goal for American space launches. More from correspondent Willie Nelson.
4: President Trump signed a national security presidential memorandum to restore U.S. leadership in space transportation. The order aims for more than 1,000 launches and reentries on American soil each year by 2030. It directs agencies to speed up permitting, expand launch sites, and work more closely with private companies. The policy also calls for greater commercial access to the moon and Mars. Willie Nelson, Washington.
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5: Philippians 1, verse 21. For to me to live is Christ, and to die is gain. Philippians 1, verse 21. God's word reminding us to make Christ the focus of life.

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Jesus said, "I will never leave you or forsake you." He can be right there with you, and He can be right here with me, because He's God and He's everywhere. The Bible says He's in the heavens. That's good if you're in an airplane. He's in the earth. That's good if you're in a car or if you're playing. And He's in the sea. 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Even if you can't see Him, He's right there.

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6: Where are my teeth?
7: Your what?
6: Teeth. 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
9: That would ruin his career.
6: He deserves it.
7: He does. But to be fair, if any of us got what we deserve, where would that put us?
5: Oh, you don't want to miss the ending to this one.
7: Okay, Clue Crew, what's our motto?
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8: There he is! Grandpa!
6: Wow! You all came!
7: Why wouldn't we?
6: Well, it's an airport. About as fun as a cactus bath.
9: We couldn't wait to see you. It's been a long time.
6: Yeah, well, I don't like to fly since your grandmother died. Nice to see you, Chuck. Who's the lady?
11: Dad? This is my fiancé, Bonnie.
12: Nice to meet you, Mr.
6: Grandpa. It's all I've heard from the kids and my wife since the first grandchild arrived. Not even sure what my real name is anymore. I asked them to put Grandpa on my license, but they refused.
12: All right, then. I'll go with Grandpa for now.
6: You didn't do so bad there, Chuck.
11: I'm a blessed man.
6: Okay, let's get out of this cactus bath and over to the resort. It's nap time.
8: Oh, do we have to take naps?
6: Just kidding. It gets laughs where I come from. I want to go play.
8: Oh, we're up for that. Can we get ice cream?
13: Uh-huh.
6: Monkeys eat ice cream?
8: He loves ice cream.
6: Well, do they have banana ice cream?
8: He prefers strawberry.
6: Well, this round's on me. Chuck, don't even pretend to start to pull out that wallet.
14: Okay, everyone, the milkshake eating contest will soon get underway. All are welcome, but you better hurry.
8: Did you hear that?
12: Oh, that sounds awful.
9: I love milkshakes, but a contest? Aren't you supposed to enjoy them?
8: The faster you enjoy it, the better.
11: Well, it's $10 to enter. Winner gets a year's worth of milkshakes. One a day.
8: That's 365 milkshakes! I'm in!
7: I think you'd tire of them after a week or so.
8: Only one way to find out.
6: Okay, I'm paying for the contest too. So far, I have two who are in.
7: No thanks. I'll stick with the ice cream.
8: Nope.
9: Not a chance.
12: I'm afraid not.
11: Well, I'm certainly not in.
8: Grandpa, you said two are in. Bingo?
7: Then who?
6: You are looking at a former shake-eating champion.
11: You?
12: When?
6: Third grade.
8: They had shakes back then?
11: That would probably be a record gap between championships.
6: Make fun all you want. You won't be laughing when I'm back every day for a year to collect my prize.
11: This I've got to see.
6: I'm off to pay. Get ready, Bobby.
8: I'm always ready.
9: Is this safe?
11: Yes.
7: No. I don't know who's in more danger. The kid who's bound to throw up, or the elderly man who's about to freeze his aging internal organs?
11: I've known that man for a long time. He doesn't back down from a challenge and always survives.
12: It only takes one failure.
8: Is Grandpa gonna die?
11: No, not yet. Not here, not now. Better not.
14: All right, everybody, the contest is about to begin.
9: Oh, there's Grandpa.
8: Go, Grandpa.
6: Wanna know my trick?
8: There's a trick? I was just going to drink Fast and Furious.
6: Watch this.
8: Ew. You took out your teeth. Cool.
6: Might not be pretty, but it makes the shake slide down a lot faster.
8: Quick, Uncle Chuck, pull my teeth out.
11: You don't need to win that badly.
14: On your marks.
8: How about just the tops?
14: Get set.
6: You're a funny boy. Focus.
14: Go!
13: Oh, it's full of salt.
14: Let me see that. Jeffrey.
15: Sorry, it's a tradition.
13: Why mine?
15: It was random. My best opportunity.
14: I told you no pranks this year.
15: You tell me that every year.
8: Go, Grandpa. Go, Bobby. Oh, I don't know who to root for.
12: Times like this, I just pray nobody throws up.
7: Wait, Bobby already finished his first.
11: How is he not getting a brain freeze?
8: Grandpa's on to his second one, too.
13: Can we restart?
14: Nope, sorry. You can't restart eating contest when people are already eating. Or drinking, whatever this counts as.
9: I'm losing my appetite for ice cream.
14: You have my permission to throw a full shake down Jeffrey's shirt.
15: What? No!
13: Come here, you.
15: Catch me if you can.
11: Grandpa and Bobby are pretty good at this.
12: Too bad there aren't shake-eating scholarships for college.
11: Give it time.
14: Clock is ticking, gentlemen. We're coming down the home stretch.
7: Why aren't there any girls in the contest?
8: Girls are too smart for that.
9: Yep.
8: It's a scientific.
9: Scientific.
8: That too.
14: 10 seconds.
11: The pain is almost over.
12: For some, I think it's just about to begin.
14: 5, 4, 3, 2, 1. All right, judges, check the cups. Do we have a winner?
8: Woohoo!
14: Bobby Clue!
7: All right, Bobby!
14: Congratulations!
12: Good job, Bobby!
6: Best 2 out of 3.
14: Wow, that would be something. Sorry, no can do. Bobby, here is your certificate for a year's worth of shakes. No purchase necessary, void where prohibited, must be present at current location to receive prize daily.
9: Huh?
12: Congratulations, Bobby. How do you feel?
8: Great.
9: You don't feel sick?
8: Why should I? Time for that ice cream.
7: Are you human?
6: Where are my teeth?
7: Your what?
6: Teeth. Somebody stole them.
11: I'm gonna need a translator.
7: Somebody stole Grandpa's teeth.
11: Oh my.
8: You're in luck, Grandpa. Have you heard of the Clue Crew?
6: But tell me about them. Do they do dentures?
7: Not quite. Clue Crew, what's our motto?
10: Follow the clues and solve the mystery. Go Clue Crew!
6: What?
12: They solve mysteries. And trust me, they are very, very good at it.
6: Quickly, I hope. I was planning on having steak tonight.
12: Another shake?
6: No, steak.
12: I still hear shake.
11: I think he's trying to say steak.
6: Yep.
7: Okay, Grandpa, tell us exactly what you did with your teeth prior to the contest.
6: I pulled them out and put them in my coat pocket. It's a deep pocket. They didn't fall out.
7: You didn't see or feel anybody reach in and take them?
8: There were a lot of judges back there. Not sure what they were doing.
12: They were reaching over to check the cups to make sure you finished.
7: I noticed they were pretty busy back there. Cleaning up messes, checking cups, putting new shakes on the table.
8: What about the prankster guy? Did he go back there?
9: Good question. I didn't notice. Not sure I would have. I was watching Grandpa and Bobby gorge themselves.
7: We should pay him a visit.
16: Hello, do I know you people?
7: No, we were...
16: Hey, aren't you the little kid who won the shake-eating contest?
8: I am.
16: Well done, my man.
8: Thanks.
16: What brings you by?
9: We were wondering if you played a prank on our grandpa.
16: I might have. Done a lot of pranks in my time.
7: Today.
16: Unfortunately, the only prank I had time for was the salt, and I only managed to get it into one drink. Those people were watching everything.
8: Did you take his teeth?
16: Ew! Why would I take teeth?
7: He put them in his pocket and somebody took them out.
16: That's gross. No, I don't do pranks that get my hands slimy. Kind of a pet peeve of mine. Sorry, even pranksters have principles.
7: Thanks.
17: I'm sorry, Mr.
6: Clue.
17: Clue. Sorry, but nobody returned teeth to the lost and found.
18: Excuse me, sir. You lost teeth? How many?
6: All of them.
18: Well, you are in luck. I'm a dentist, here for a convention. I've invented high-end temporary dentures. They're not on the market yet because we're still in the testing phase, but they are superior to what you can get anywhere else.
6: That's wonderful.
18: Come to the lobby. I'll get you fitted. I'll be there in a half hour.
6: And I'll be there.
18: Great. See you then.
11: Well, that was timely.
6: Sure was. You think this is funny?
8: Uh-huh.
6: I don't hear you saying any words.
11: You might want to skip the words with S's in them.
6: It's not easy.
11: Any luck?
7: None.
9: Although, I'm not convinced the prankster is telling the truth.
8: Of course he denies it.
7: I don't know. He

0: seemed genuine to me. He looked grossed out by the teeth.
1: Well, you don't have to rule him out completely as you look for other clues.
0: Where's Grandpa?
2: Probably napping.
3: Getting his new teeth. Well, temporary teeth.
2: How'd he pull that off so quickly?
1: There's a dentist convention right here. One of the dentists overheard and offered to help out.
2: That's nice.
4: Where's Bingo?
1: You know, it's funny. Every time we walk in the door, he runs off somewhere.
4: Bingo! Where were you? And where's the broken watch you were carrying around?
2: What are you up to, Bingo Wingo?
1: Some creatures like their little hideaways.
4: Just thought you'd want to be here for the Clue Crew conversation.
3: So, what's next?
0: Well, we tried to find video of the event, but none of the security cameras caught it because of all the people in the way.
5: So now, we're looking for people who videoed on their phones.
0: So far, nothing.
3: But somebody must have an angle that will help us.
0: We've been looking for anybody who we recognize was there.
5: But that's kind of hard to do when we weren't really looking at the people.
2: Maybe we should put up a sign. Like those, have you seen my dog signs? But instead, have you seen Grandpa's teeth?
0: Okay, that's funny. And it might work. It will get people talking.
4: Do we have a picture of Grandpa's teeth?
3: I took a lot of pictures yesterday when he first got here. I'm sure I have him smiling in at least one of them.
1: I can't believe we're actually entertaining this idea.
0: Entertaining it? We are actually going to implement it.
4: Does that mean we're doing it?
0: Sure does.
4: Ha! This will be fun!
3: Found it. Here's a picture we can use.
0: Great. Send it to me and I'll zoom in on the teeth.
3: On its way.
6: Okay, Mr. Clue, you ready?
7: Right here?
6: Sure. Just takes a sec. And as I put these in, try not to talk for the next 30 minutes.
7: Huh?
6: It will help the mold adhere better.
7: 30 whole minute?
6: At least 30. If you don't, there are a number of issues that come about. It's what has slowed down the approval process.
7: Okay.
6: Okay, open up. Good. No more words. Let me start with the adhesive here. Good. Now the teeth, tops, bottoms, bite down. Good.
8: Excuse me, are you the gentleman who lost his teeth?
7: Mm-hmm.
6: He can't talk at the moment. I'm Dr. Bill Carter, inventor of Rapid Teeth.
8: Oh, terrific. I'm with the Journal, the local newspaper, and I got an anonymous call by someone telling me how you stepped in to help an elderly gentleman whose dentures got lost at the shake-eating contest.
6: That's me. Just glad to be here to help out.
8: Mind if I get a picture of you two together?
6: Mm-mm. Careful. Speaking can damage the mold.
8: Oh, I was hoping to interview Mr.
6: Clue. His name is Mr. Clue. You can take that picture now.
7: Hmm?
8: This is just wonderful. It's too rare to get a good news story.
6: Oh, I was just lucky to be at the right place at the right time. And the fact that I just so happen to have invented something that helps with this sort of mess.
8: That's uncanny.
6: Isn't it? Grandpa's a lucky man.
8: Mm-hmm.
4: Grandpa!
1: Let's see him.
3: Smile big.
5: Oh, they look wonderful.
2: They even look real. Like you're a normal person again.
1: Not bad for temporary. How do they feel?
0: Mm-hmm. Wait a minute. You haven't said a word since you've been in here.
5: Can you not talk with those teeth?
0: Mm-hmm.
4: I need a translator. Bingo?
1: And I need a translator for Bingo.
4: It's like we have two Bingos.
7: I am not a monkey.
1: How long were you supposed to keep quiet?
7: 30 minutes.
3: How long has it been?
7: Let's see. 20 minutes. I got close.
1: What happens if you speak too soon?
7: Could have issues, he said. Minor, but a bit irritating. That's how the literature described them.
0: Well, we still need to find your other dentures, and we have a plan.
9: Did you lose a puppy?
4: No, ma'am. Teeth.
9: Oh, we all lose teeth. Congratulations, though. Soon the big ones will be in.
4: No, not like that.
9: And those little teeth are so hard to find once you lose them.
4: Oh, my grandfather lost his dentures.
9: Hang on, let me put my glasses on. Goodness, those are teeth in the picture. An entire face of teeth. Grown-up teeth.
4: Yep, that's what I've been trying to say. Have you seen these teeth?
9: Well,

0: All teeth kind of look the same around here.
1: We're not looking for teeth in a face, but, you know, on the ground or something. That's why we ask on the poster if anyone videoed what happened at the shake-eating contest. The teeth vanished, and now we're trying to find them.
0: Wait, you're the boy who won.
1: I am.
0: Congratulations.
1: Thank you, but I need to put up more signs.
0: Okay, good luck.
1: Thank you.
2: So we put up all 50 signs.
3: I got a lot of strange looks and some outright laughter.
4: They thought I was joking.
2: I got the same thing.
5: But you did it anyway. Good for you. Sometimes in life you have to do a very difficult...
6: or embarrassing...
5: thing. Yes, and sometimes it's those little things that pay off.
2: Where's Bingo?
4: He was with me. Found some trinket on the ground. Ran off with it when we got here.
1: He keeps doing that.
6: That's a tad out of character, don't you think?
3: Not entirely. There have been a couple times he has stashed a bunch of things away somewhere.
7: Does he have my teeth?
6: Say that again.
7: Does he have my teeth?
4: How did you whistle and talk at the same time?
1: I want to learn to do that.
4: Well, can you teach us?
7: It's not on purpose, and I don't like it.
1: But it's funny.
7: Maybe a little.
3: We need to find out if Bingo is our culprit after all.
1: Bingo is not a thief, I think.
4: Bingo, where are you? Come here and defend yourself, Bingo. Bingo, did you take Grandpa's teeth?
3: Do monkeys fall under the scriptural call to honesty?
4: This one does.
1: Where is your stash of stuff?
2: All right, fan out. We'll find it.
6: He's been in the boys' room a lot.
2: That's where I'm going first.
5: Where did he just now come out of?
4: Girls' room. That's where I am.
6: Has he spent any time in the kitchen?
5: Not much, but I'll check through these cupboards.
7: I've been watching his eyes while you guys look.
6: Oh?
7: Boys' room.
4: Found it.
6: Great.
4: Ew.
7: My teeth?
1: Sorry. Different ew. Half-eaten chew toy.
2: What else?
1: A broken watch, a Pez dispenser.
2: Yoda?
1: But it doesn't work. Sunglasses with no lenses.
3: Why do you pick these things up?
1: And a toothbrush. Yuck. But no teeth.
6: All right, Bingo, you are absolved. But please stop picking up junk and bringing it in here.
4: What now?
5: I think those signs were a good idea. Somebody has got to have a video that will help. We just need one.
2: This is incredible.
1: Hey, Peter. Why are you up so early?
2: Get everyone. I've got some big news. We've cracked this case.
1: Cool. Hey, rise and shine. The case of the missing teeth has been cracked.
6: Never a dull moment.
1: Wake up, wake up, wake up! Come on, Claire, open your eyes!
8: Oh, it's early.
1: Somebody call Bonnie in her room so she could join us.
4: What did we find out?
2: Wait till the rest get here.
4: Hey, the rest of you, come on!
6: I texted Bonnie, so she should be coming. This better be good.
2: It is.
7: You solved the mystery?
2: Is everybody here?
8: Hang on, I gotta fix my hair.
2: It's just us, come on!
3: Okay, but no pictures. Watch it, Bingo.
5: Chuck, is everything okay?
6: In here, Bonnie.
2: All right, Clue Crew. Last night, a video of our sign went viral. People thought it was hilarious, but the best part? Videos of the contest started pouring in. Every possible angle is covered. One person even has a long shot of Bingo. So, I've organized them. Let me walk you through it. First, here's Grandpa putting his teeth in his pocket. About 15 people have shots of this. This one is the best. Reverse angle. Another video has the dentist in the audience.
7: That's Dr. Carter.
2: Right. Look at how interested he becomes right here.
5: What was going on at that time?
2: Timestamp shows that's the exact moment Grandpa pulled his teeth out. Then Carter is on the move. Then another camera picks him up and we see him cross past the tables. Another camera shows him work his way toward Grandpa. This. This is the money shot. It has him standing behind Grandpa, looking around. Then he leans down.
7: He took my teeth.
2: He sure did.
3: Did we crack the case, or did the internet crack the case?
6: Look, you guys did what you needed to

0: his career.
1: He deserves it.
2: He does. But to be fair, if any of us got what we deserve, where would that put us?
0: That's a good point, Peter. What do you want to do?
2: I think we need to confront him. See where he is. Pray God will guide us in what to do.
1: Of course, Peter. That's absolutely the right response. I'm just too frustrated to get there on my own.
3: I found his office address online. Here you go.
2: Excuse me. Pardon me. Excuse me. Mr. Carter, this is Peter Clue. We put up the signs. I'd like to speak with you.
4: Wait, are you related to the man whose teeth were stolen?
2: I am.
4: Great. I want to talk to you for my story. We'll get this, Dr. Carter.
2: That's not what I'm here for.
4: But you can help bring him to justice.
2: I believe in justice, but I also believe in redemption. I believe in grace. Without it, we are all doomed.
4: Can we at least get a comment from you? The guy's holed himself up in here all morning. He won't talk to us.
5: Come in, Peter.
4: Dr. Carter, any comments about your criminal behavior?
5: Oh, I did a terrible thing.
2: You did. But, Dr. Carter, all have sinned and fall short of the glory of God.
5: Huh. Yeah. I heard that as a kid growing up.
2: You were raised in a believing family?
5: I was. But I went to college and started believing what the professors told me. I strayed.
2: Look, my family prayed about it this morning. We all agree to avoid the media because God wants your heart. Jesus warned us to be on your guard against all kinds of greed. Your decision to steal, breaking one of the Ten Commandments, was really the sin of greed.
5: Yeah, I know. I don't deserve your mercy.
2: That's why it's called mercy. Can I pray with you, Dr. Carter?
5: I'm in no position to say no.
2: Okay. Lord, you know we are all sinners. You died for us on the cross when we didn't deserve it. You covered our sins when we rebelled against you. None of us are worthy, but you did it anyway. I and Dr. Carter, thank you for your constant love and grace and mercy. We ask that you show us where we stand in our relationship with you and give us a spirit of humility so that we can know what you want from us. Amen.
5: Amen.
2: Do you mean that, Dr. Carter?
5: I do.
2: Good. Then face that media and tell them what you did.
5: Hang on. Hey, one at a time.
4: Did you steal that elderly man's teeth?
5: I did.
6: That day, the Clue Crew got Grandpa's teeth back.
1: Woohoo! The whistle is gone!
7: I'm gonna miss that whistle.
6: And they learned more about God's mercy by showing it to someone else.
7: Do you think he means it?
8: Yeah. Is he a believer now?
9: That's between him and God. But keep him in your prayers.
1: I got his number. I'll be calling him.
10: You did?
1: I'm retired. Got time. Why not? He needs some accountability.
2: That's great, Grandpa.
6: Be sure to join us next time for another exciting mystery adventure of the Clue Crew, brought to you by Unshackle the Pacific Garden Mission. Heard in this Clue Crew episode, The Mystery of the Missing Teeth, were Elena Poggles, Alex Poggles, Amy Lilly, Carly Strait, Dan Rodden, Julie Partika, Andy Harvey, and David Pierczynski. Original music, Gary Fry. Recording and audio engineer, David Pierczynski. Writer, Charlie Richards. And director, Timothy Gregory.

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0: Hello and welcome to Kids Talk. I'm Uncle Aaron.
1: And I'm Aunt Amber. We are so glad you are joining us today. We are going to be jumping into the topic of worship. What is worship?
0: Well, we often think that worship is when we sing to God, right?

0: Well, some think it may be referring to praying, reading the Bible, giving tithes or offerings. I think we should define the term worship together here.
1: Sounds like a great idea. Boys and girls, did you know that the word worship is used throughout the Old and the New Testament? When we read the Bible, we need to make sure that we are paying attention to the original meaning of the specific word or phrase that we're looking at.
0: If we look at the words used in Scripture that have been translated into our English word worship, we can see that the definitions given are bowing down or prostrating oneself. The word prostrate means to lay flat on the ground with your face down. Let's see here, just a few more definitions. Revering, adoring, serving. With this information, we can see that worship can take on many outward forms.
1: Our main verse that we are going to look at today is John 4:23. It says, "But the hour cometh, and now is, when the true worshipers shall worship the Father in spirit and in truth, for the Father seeketh such to worship him."
0: Two key words stick out to me pretty quickly towards the end of that verse. Did you hear it, kids? It says that true worshipers shall worship the Father in spirit and in truth. When we worship God, our worship comes from the Spirit within us, our inward person, but we also must worship Him in truth.
1: Many different people have ideas on what worship is or isn't. But when it comes down to defining what worship is, I think that Jesus did a wonderful job defining it here in John 4:23.
0: You know, Aunt Amber, when we worship the way that Jesus said we should, there's an outward expression as well. Something can be seen or heard that others can see and hear. God can use our worship to be a testimony to other people. They see and hear us worshiping the one true God. God the Father is actively seeking those who will worship Him.
1: Did you know that a great way to worship God is to sing hymns? Paul says, Ephesians 5:19-20, "Speaking to yourselves in psalms and hymns and spiritual songs, singing and making melody in your heart to the Lord, giving thanks always for all things unto God and the Father in the name of our Lord Jesus Christ."
0: Let's listen to this hymn called "Complete in Thee." And boys and girls, I want you to listen and see if you can hear the gospel message. What are you looking for? That we are sinners, that Christ died for us, and that He was buried and rose again, and that we can be forgiven and be made complete through the work of Christ.

0: What a wonderful hymn packed with great truths. Did you hear the gospel message? Uncle Aaron and I did. Great hymns of the faith will instruct us of biblical truths and remind us of who God is and all he has done for us. But they can also warn us of what may happen if we reject Christ too.
1: We have to remember, though, that hymns are not the Bible itself. They tell us wonderful truths, but ultimately the Bible is our source of truth. We don't have to place hymns on a high pedestal, but we can use the songs to lead us together in worship to God.
0: In Colossians 3:16, it says, "Let the word of Christ dwell in you richly in all wisdom, teaching and admonishing one another in psalms and hymns and spiritual songs, singing with grace in your hearts to the Lord." Singing hymns is a wonderful way of doing this. Think of David and how much he praised God with his singing. It sure is awesome to be able to praise God. He is a holy God.

0: Well, our time is quickly coming to an end today, and we haven't wished any of our birthday club members a happy birthday yet.
1: That's right. Let's get started on August 22nd with our graduate, Aiden Jocelyn, who is also celebrating a birthday with Jeremiah Moffitt, Scarlett Risco, Gemma Evans, and Sally Applegren. On the 23rd, we want to wish a happy birthday to Anna Webb, Jasher Voss, Jackson Hupp, Llewellyn Buntrock, and graduate turning 12, Grace Pataya.
0: Happy birthday on the 24th to Teo Guerra, James Navis, Rayma Morales, and Michelle Albertson. On the 25th, we celebrate birthdays with a whole bunch of you. Here we go, starting with Amelia Suija, Daniel Yogerst, Peter Steinbart, Sophia Knox, Emmy Bell Myers, Justin Shatters Jr., Jordan Shatters, Levi Lease, and Luca Lease.
1: On the 26th, we want to wish a happy birthday to three graduates, Antonio Silburn, Noah Mandeville, and Jesus Sanchez. Happy birthday to you three. Also on the 26th, happy birthday to Amelia Barker, Elijah Henning, Rachel Polinski, Mary Burkhalter, and Aria Stern. On the 27th, we have one graduate, Jude Young. Happy birthday. And also celebrating on the 27th, Jason Zerovi, Ember Phillips Abreus, Rhett West, and Sophia Larson.
0: Happy birthday on the 28th to Liberty Damrow, Timothy Reynoso, Hattie Hughes, and another graduate turning 12 and getting an extra special gift in the mail this year. Happy birthday to you, Lily Lang. But we do want to wish all of you a happy birthday from us here at Kids Talk. If you aren't a member of the Birthday Club yet and would like to be, make sure you sign up online at vcybirthdayclub.com. Make sure that you get your parents' permission before you do that.
1: Very important to always have your parents' or guardians' permission. The Birthday Club is for those under the age of 12, so if that is you, we would love to have you join.
0: Boys and girls, remember that we were created to worship and to glorify our Creator. Make sure you do that this week with some wonderful songs and living like God would want you to. We'll see you next time right here on Kids Talk.

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4: Hello, I'm glad to see you. I was listening for you. Come on in.
5: How about some stories?
4: Stories? Yes, I've got some specially for you.
6: The door of Mr. Legion's house stood wide open. Playful gusts of wind blowing from the west across the Sea of Galilee made the door shiver and shake every now and then and rattled the latch. I wish you'd shut that door, Legion, dear, his wife called to him. I'm trying to make bread, and the wind is blowing the flour into my face and all over the place. Mrs. Legion tried to blow the white flour off the end of her nose. I'm covered with flour. She laughed. My hair must be white, and my face must look like a ghost. Oh, you do look funny, Mr. Legion laughed. But you're a dear wife to have. What it is to have a nice, sensible husband, she replied, and a wonderful friend like Jesus who healed him. Not that we ever see Jesus, but still, we know that he's our friend. But I do wish that you'd shut the door, Legion, dear. Well, you know why I have the door open, my dear. It's so that everybody will know that I'm home and they can drop in for a talk. Yes, yes, I know that you tell everybody about Jesus, but the wind is blowing straight in here off the Sea of Galilee this morning. All right, Mr. Legion said. I'll shut the door. But first he went outside himself, then shut the door behind him. And he sat down on the bench under his fig tree at the side of his house. I shall be able to see whoever comes from here, he said to himself. The hillside sloped down towards the sea. The grass was green and bespangled with brightly colored flowers, anemones red and blue and pale blue hyacinths. And every time a fresh gust of wind came up from the lake, it played over the flowers, making them dance and toss their heads. And Mr. Legion enjoyed another whiff of delicious perfume. I'm glad I can enjoy all this now, Mr. Legion said out loud. A raucous caw, caw, caw startled Mr. Legion. A big black raven had lighted on a branch just above his head. Shoo, shoo, you old rascal, Mr. Legion said, waving his arms. And the raven flew away towards the crags on the hill, alongside the hill on which Mr. Legion's house stood. That's right. Home you go where you belong. And then Mr. Legion burst out laughing. Oh, that was my old haunt too, till Jesus healed me. There are tombs up there in the caves, and that's where I once lived. They used to chain me, but I broke all my chains. Then Jesus came, and he drove the legion of demons right out of me. At his word, the demons fled into a herd of pigs. 2,000 pigs, they said. I didn't count them, but all those 2,000 stampeded down the slope into the sea and were drowned. And I was perfectly well again. Mr. Legion smiled as he remembered what had happened. The donkey brayed. Mr. Legion was startled for a moment. His reverie was over. He turned round quickly, and there was a visitor on a donkey coming round the side of Mr. Legion's house. Oh, my friend from Sidon, Mr. Legion exclaimed. And my dear friend Lucius from Bethsaida. And why, here is Jason. Mr. Legion had jumped to his feet and was greeting his friends excitedly. Yes, and Marcus too. Anyone else? Mr. Legion's merry eyes danced with delight as he peeked round the side of his house. No, this is all of us, Jason said, and we've all come to ask you to come to Jerusalem with us. It will be Passover in a little while, and we've decided to go. Jesus will be there, we're sure, and we want to see Jesus. I missed seeing Jesus through my unbelief, the man from Sidon said. My own fault entirely.
4: Jesus even healed my little niece, little Bernice, my sister Justa's daughter. She was possessed by an evil demon. Jesus drove out the demon when her mother pleaded with him, even though the child was not with her. Jesus just spoke the word. And you should see Bernice now, a beautiful picture of health, a lovely, lovely girl. She'd never been able to speak to me in her life till Jesus healed her. Now she calls me Uncle Sidon. The man from Sidon chuckled. That's a good name for you, Jason said. I'll call you that too. Jesus healed me too, Lucius said with a happy smile. I was blind, totally blind, but now I can see. How Lucius' eyes twinkled. And I was deaf and dumb, Marcus said. Yes, yes, Jason said. We want to see Jesus again, and we'd like to know if you will come along. We Gentiles are allowed to worship in the court of the Gentiles, and we'll get to see Jesus, perhaps, and talk to him. Will you come, Mr. Legion? Ever since you mentioned going to Jerusalem, I've been thinking and considering, Mr. Legion said. At first, my heart leapt for joy. You know, I'd love to see Jesus again. But I've been thinking that I really have to obey my instructions. Mr. Legion looked very serious. You see, he went on slowly, when Jesus first healed me, I pleaded with him to let me go with him. How I wanted to be where he was. But he said, no, go back home. Tell the people around what great things the Lord has done for you. Those are the instructions he gave me, and I wouldn't want to stop doing what he told me to do, not even to go to Jerusalem to see him. All Mr. Legion's visitors looked crestfallen. Mr. Legion saw the disappointed looks on their faces. Oh, but that needn't stop you, he added quickly. You don't have to do what I do unless Jesus told you to do the same thing, which he didn't. You can all go to Jerusalem to see him. Are you on your way right now? Yes. Yes. Well, do come and tell me everything on your way home. Just as they were saying goodbye to their good friend, Mr. Legion, another visitor arrived. Oh, Mr. Legion, he exclaimed. Please, please, have you got time to talk? You're a friend of Jesus of Nazareth, aren't you? I've just come back from Jerusalem, and I'm so confused. So many stories about him. I want to believe that he is... Anyway, people over here in Decapolis said, go and ask Mr. Legion. They said Jesus has changed you.
6: Did he ever? Mr. Legion chuckled. Oh, come on in, and I'll be so pleased to tell you what Jesus has done for me. Oh, what a good thing I didn't go to Jerusalem.
4: Lucius and Jason, Marcus and Bernice's Uncle Sidon were on their way south to Jerusalem. They walked and they rode on their donkeys. They rode and they walked. At night, they camped out along the way. At last, almost a week later, they came to the holy city. As Mr. Legion's friends came round the shoulder of the Mount of Olives, they caught their first glimpse of Jerusalem with the beautiful temple towering above the city.
5: Oh, oh, Lucius gasped. I've never seen anything so magnificent in my life. Is that white marble decorated with real gold?
6: Yes, Jason said. It's just that.
5: Oh, my, oh, my, oh, my. Lucius exclaimed. And it was Jesus who gave me my sight.
4: He said, taking a very deep breath.
6: Come on then, Lucius. We've only got a little further to go now. We've got a lot to see in Jerusalem.
4: When they reached the gates of the city, Jason said, people are here from every land. Jews come home at feast times. They call us Greeks, even though we're not from Greece, just because we're not Jews. The men gazed about them in wonder.
6: Can you tell me where Jesus of Nazareth is likely to be in all this crowd? Jason asked a man as they climbed the steps leading into the court of the Gentiles.
7: Sure, saw him myself not 5 minutes ago, the man replied. Just go through them great doors. When you see a crowd gathered round, he'll be there.
6: Thanks, Jason said.
5: I don't know about you,
6: Uncle Sidon said, but I feel rather shy suddenly about meeting Jesus. And yet, I want to meet him.
7: Well, we're sure to feel like outsiders here, Marcus put in. We're not Jews, and though we may worship in the court of the Gentiles, look at this sign. Any Gentile passing beyond this barrier has himself to blame if his death ensues. Cheerful welcome, ain't it?
6: Never mind that, Lucius said. We're here to see Jesus. Look, he must be there. Lucius pointed. There's his disciple Philip. He's from my town, Bethsaida. Let's go to him. Sir, we want to see Jesus, Lucius said simply. Philip turned to Jesus' disciple Andrew, who was nearby. Together they went to speak to Jesus. Shall we follow, do you think? Lucius turned to ask his friends, and they were quite determined to do so. In a minute or two, Lucius, Jason, Marcus, and Uncle Sidon were standing not far from Jesus. Did Jesus read the question on their minds? Lord, may we follow you? The Bible tells us that Jesus said some amazing and thrilling things. The time has now come for the Son of Man to receive great glory, Jesus said. I tell you the truth, unless a grain of wheat falls into the ground and dies, it remains a single grain. But if it dies, then it brings a great harvest. Whoever clings to his own life will lose it. Whoever does not cling to his life in this world will have life for all eternity. Now I am in great distress. Shall I say, Father, rescue me from this crisis? But it was for this crisis that I came. Father, bring glory to your name. At that moment, a voice was heard from heaven. I have already brought glory to it, and I will do so again. That was thunder, one of the crowd said. No, it was a voice, another declared. An angel's voice, speaking to Jesus. Now is the time of judgment for this world. Now the prince of this world will be overthrown. And I, if I am lifted up from the earth, will draw

0: men to myself. Jason looked at Lucius. Uncle Sidon looked at Marcus. A smile was on each one of their faces. Jesus would draw all men to himself. So they were included, even though they weren't Jews. But there were some people listening to Jesus who just wanted to argue. What do you mean when you say that the Son of Man will be lifted up? Isn't Messiah supposed to live forever? Who is this Son of Man anyway? Jesus replied, you only have the light a little while longer. Live while you have the light, or darkness will come over you. Believe in the light while you have it, so that you may become the sons of light. With that warning, Jesus disappeared, and never again did he teach in the temple. Those people who refused to believe had been given one last chance to listen. Now that chance was gone.
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4: Kate, have you seen Michelle and Kitri? We need to start.
5: Michelle was sitting on the bench swing with Anthony down by the lake, mudhole. Here she comes now.
4: And Kitri?
5: No idea.
4: All right. We'll lead the opening song without her. Ian, you have those words ready on the projector?
5: Yep, got them, Dad.
4: Great.
6: This is the final hour of the Brinkman Adventure Missionary Camp, and the scheduled speaker made it for the closing session. I think you're going to enjoy this incredible true story.
4: Take a seat, everybody.

0: Well, it looks like we all survived that crazy night. Susan and Mike are resting comfortably in our cabin. We'll be sticking around here an extra day or so until she feels ready to travel. Thanks for all of your love and support. This camp certainly wasn't what I had planned or expected, but God has done some deep work in my heart these last 2 days, and I trust your hearts as well. As you know, we had planned on having Carl Ralston address us during 6 different sessions. That wasn't meant to be. Carl, you only have 1 session, so let's not waste any more time. It's all yours, brother.
1: Good morning, everybody. Thanks so much for having me. I've been a businessman all my life. Over the years, God has blessed my work, but I felt He wanted me to do something different. I thought maybe He wanted me to be involved in some type of ministry. So I began attending a nearby seminary. One of my professors taught me about Galatians 2:20, which says, "I am crucified with Christ. Nevertheless, I live. Yet not I, but Christ liveth in me. And the life which I now live in the flesh, I live by the faith of the Son of God, who loved me and gave Himself for me." My professor explained that Jesus can live through us, and other people can experience His love through us. I wanted this desperately for myself. Every day I asked Jesus to live through me, but the more I prayed, the more silent God seemed to become. I couldn't sense His direction, and He seemed so far away. This went on for almost a whole year. And one day, I talked to my professor about it.
2: "Carl, I don't know why God isn't speaking. What you're describing, though, is what some people call the dark night of the soul. I don't know if you know this, but in the old days when they built a sailing ship, the center mast had to be the strongest part of the whole boat. They would go to the top of a hill and find a tree that was pretty straight and then cut all the trees down on the top of that hill. In the next year, that tree would greatly increase in size and density, because it had to face the wind all by itself. You're like that tree, Carl. You're being forced to rely on God blindly. Perhaps He's doing this to strengthen you for whatever lies ahead."
1: "Thanks, Professor."
2: "You bet. Hey, you coming to the mission conference tonight at chapel?"
1: "Oh, I totally forgot about that."
2: "There'll be a couple of pretty interesting speakers."
1: "We'll see." I ended up attending that meeting, and the missionary told the story of a Vietnamese girl named Nu who attended their school and church in Cambodia. She accepted Jesus as her Savior, was baptized, and often shared the gospel with others. The missionary showed us a picture of her singing in the choir with 3 of her best friends. I remember thinking, how cool is this? Here's this 13-year-old girl who lives on the other side of the world, and we're worshiping the same God. Looking at her face, I could see the love of Jesus shining through her. But then the missionary told us about the terrible thing that happened to Nu.
3: "Where have you been?"
4: "At church, Grandmother."
3: "You know, I don't like those people.
4: I'm sorry.
3: You should have stayed home to help me today."
4: "I can help you now. What would you like me to do?"
3: You must get all your clothes and put them in this bag."
4: "Are we going on the trip?"
3: "Yes."
4: "Grandma, where are we going?"
3: "He's here. Get your bag."
4: "Who is here? I don't understand."
3: "Come in."
5: "Is she ready?"
3: "Yes."
5: "Is this the girl?"
3: "This is Nu. Nu, you must go with this man and work for him in his hair salon."
4: "Why can't I stay?"
5: "Because your grandmother sold you. Now you work for me."
3: "You must obey this man. He is your master."
4: "Grandma, no."
1: I couldn't believe what I was hearing. The missionary told us they hadn't seen Nu for 3.5 years, and if she was still alive, she was likely working as a slave somewhere in Cambodia. As he was wrapping up his talk, I sat there quietly weeping. And it was then

0: God chose to break the 11 months of silence.
1: I'll be up front if you have any questions.
0: Sir. Sir, God has been silent for the last 11 months, but he just spoke.
1: He did?
0: Remember new. He said, remember new.
1: Hmm.
0: Do you have a picture of her?
1: Yeah. Here.
0: Oh, thanks. Can I keep it?
1: Of course.
0: What did God mean by remember new? Did she die? Did he want me to build a statue for her, pray for her, go look for her?
2: Carl, you coming to bed?
0: Yeah, just a sec, hon.
2: Still looking at tickets?
0: Yeah.
2: That's a long ways away.
0: Oh, I've been reading about the weather in Cambodia, Laura. It's hot. I don't handle the heat very well.
2: Yeah, going there would be hard.
0: Yeah, but I just can't get the words remember new out of my head. I've told God that until the day I die, I'll do everything I can to stop kids from becoming slaves. And I've also told him I'd look for new.
2: Well then, what are you waiting for?
0: So I left for Cambodia. While I was there, I learned that 90% of the Vietnamese refugees live along the Tom Lasan and Mekong rivers. I hired an interpreter and began walking up and down the riverbank, showing people the picture and asking if anyone recognized her. Why do they live on these houseboats?
3: This river floods. Their houses wash away, so they live in boats.
0: Here he comes. Can you ask him if he knows any of these four girls in this picture?
3: Cho hỏi, bạn có biết vài cô gái này không?
4: Không, tôi không biết.
3: No, he doesn't.
0: Thank you.
3: Come on. Those people in the white boat might.
0: Excuse me, do you recognize any of the girls in this picture?
5: No, I don't think so. Sorry.
3: Mr. Rosden, we take rest? You look tired.
0: I'm fine. Let's keep moving. I spent a week over there, going up and down the rivers. It was so hot. I'd wear this brown safari hat and would drape a wet towel over my neck to keep me cool. The people were all very helpful, but nobody knew any of the girls. I have a couple of pictures. Could you put those up on the screen, please?
6: Can you move over, Gracie?
7: Sure.
0: There. That's the Mekong River.
8: Where have you been?
6: Just walking around.
0: This is me and my interpreter.
8: Chitri, you need to be in the sessions.
6: Sorry.
0: I decided to write my thesis on how to start safe houses for girls like Nu. I visited safe houses all over the world and asked them what worked and what didn't. I also asked them what they would do differently if they were to open another home. I gained so much knowledge in this short time, but I kept hearing the words, remember new. So I booked another trip to Cambodia, and this time I caught a break.
9: I hear you look for a girl.
0: Yes, I'm looking for a young woman named Nu. Here's her picture.
9: Why you look for Nu?
0: I want to help her.
9: Rich American coming to help a little slave girl. That makes no sense. I don't believe you.
0: I'm a Christian. I heard her story, and I know God wants me to do something about it.
9: This is very unusual.
0: It is the truth, sir. I would not lie to you.
9: Do you need help?
0: Yes, I do.
9: You have money?
0: Yes. I would pay you for your time.
9: I am Nu's uncle.
0: Do you know where she is?
9: No, but I will help you to find her.
0: Oh, thank you. Thank you. My name is Carl Ralston.
9: My name is Hung La. Pleased to meet you, Carl Ryson. New live close to here with her grandmother. Somebody will help us here.
0: Let's try that woman. Excuse me. Do you recognize this girl?
9: Xin lỗi, anh có nhận lộ khai này không?
5: Không, tôi không biết con nhỏ này, nhưng tôi biết con nhỏ kia.
9: She says she recognized the other girl, not new.
0: Oh, that's great. If we find the other girl, she may lead us to Nu. Ask her where she is.
9: Anh có biết có ai ở Thao không?
5: À, không, con bé này nó đã dọn xuống và nó ở dưới dòng sông kia mà.
9: She said girl is dead.
0: Oh,
5: không,
0: no.
5: Tôi chắc chắn là nó đã dọn xuống ở dưới cuối sông kia.
9: She said girl died.
0: Oh.
5: No, I said she go down to the river.
0: What?
9: I'm sorry, Carl. She used a different word. I didn't understand.
5: Tôi đâu có dùng từ nào khác. 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
9: Let's go down river and try to find her.
0: We searched for 3 more days, but we didn't find the girl. So I returned home. I went to Cambodia 3 more times in the next 2 years. Hung faithfully interpreted for me, and I continued to pay him for his time, but we didn't find Nu. It was like she had vanished. Meanwhile, I kept working on my master thesis paper and finally graduated.
7: You made it, Carl. I'm so proud of you.
0: Thanks, Professor.
7: So now that you're done with school, what are your plans?
0: I intend to start a safe house in Cambodia. I want a home ready for Nu when we find her.
7: You've been over there, what, 5 times? Do you really think you'll find her?
0: Well, the words remember Nu haven't left me. One day I'll find her. Or at least I'll find out what happened to her.
7: Carl, I don't want to discourage you, but writing a paper about starting a safe house is much different than actually doing it.
0: Yes, Laura and I realize that, but we feel this is something God wants us to do.
7: Then I'll be praying for you.
0: Thank you, sir.
7: Keep me posted.
0: Oh, I certainly will. Carl Ralston?
10: Carl Ralston, this is Hung La.
0: Hung? What's going on?
10: We found one of the girls in the picture. Can you come to Cambodia?
0: Oh, I'll be there as soon as I can. Hung, I am so grateful for your help these last 2 years. Thank you.
9: You're welcome, Carl. This is the where she lives. Hello, is your daughter here? We'd like to talk to her.
5: Tại sao ông muốn nói chuyện với nó? Nó không có ở đây đâu.
0: She ran out the back door.
9: They probably think we're slave traders. I stop her. We're not going to hurt you. We're looking for your friend and need your help.
0: Nu, this girl, look.
3: I do not know the person.
0: That's you, right there.
3: That not me?
9: We are sorry for scaring you.
0: It's not her?
9: I'm so sorry, Carl. I made a mistake.
0: I thought this was it. Let's get a taxi. I'm going back to my hotel. I'm tired.
9: We look again tomorrow?
0: I don't know, Hung. Right now, I just want to get back to the hotel and go to bed.
9: Okay.
0: What was that? What happened?
9: I think a motorcycle just ran right into us. Car, you need to get out and hide in the hotel now.
0: We have to help that man. He's just lying there.
9: People are coming. If that man dies, they will blame you.
0: But I didn't do anything.
9: I know, but that's how it works here. You're an American. They kill you if he dies. Come on. Now don't let anybody in this room. Do you understand? Nobody.
0: Okay.
9: No matter what happens, don't open the door.
0: I understand. Lord, I need your help. I just can't go on. And now this.
9: Carl, it's me. Let me in. You are a lucky man, Carl Ryson.
0: Why?
9: I went down to watch. The man lay there for about 5 minutes. Then all of a sudden, he woke up, got on his motorcycle and drove away.
0: He's alive?
9: Yes. Now the people won't come after you. You are safe.
0: Well, that's a relief.
9: You look so tired and worn out, Carl.
0: I am tired.
9: Then why you do this?
0: Do what?
9: Spend all this time and money trying to find you.
0: What are you talking about, Hung? I told you why.
9: Carl, we think you are wasting your time. Other people are struggling too and have worse problems than you. My family needs help, and you can see us. We're right in front of you. Besides, she is just a little slave girl now. She accepted it. You should accept it too.
0: Hung, how can you say that? She's a slave. She's probably working 18 hours a day, getting beaten, starved, and who knows what else. If I live to be 90 years old, I'll never stop looking for Nu. And if you won't help, I'll find other people who will.
11: Did you get more money from him?
9: No, he won't listen to me. He only wants to help Nu.
11: Stupid American! Why help her?
9: He got angry and said as long as he lives, he will not stop looking for her. I fear what he will do to me if he finds out we know where she is.
11: Then you must do something.
0: Hello?
10: Carl, I'm glad you stay here. We found her.
0: What? Are you sure?
10: Yes, be ready to leave in 5 minutes.
0: Hung, you need to explain to me what's going on right now. Where are we going?
9: Yesterday, my wife went into a hair and nail salon. Nu was there. Nu cut her hair.
0: This is so close to the hotel.
9: You wait here. I'll go inside and get her.
0: Lord, can this really be happening? I've been looking and praying for this girl every day for the last 2 years. Is it really her? Nu!
9: Nu. I want you to meet my friend, Carl Ryson.
12: Hi.
0: Hi.
13: Nu, get back inside now. We have customers.
12: I'm sorry. I must go.
13: Did you come for a haircut, mister?
0: No.
13: Then get out of here.
0: Oh, I can't believe that was really her. She's alive.
9: What are you going to do now?
0: I don't know, Hung. Please thank your wife for finding her, and thank you. Here, some more money for your help.
9: I go now.
0: But, Hung, wait! Laura, and get this, the salon is only 3 blocks from my hotel. She's been under our nose the whole time.
14: Unbelievable. What did she say when you met her?
0: Hi.
14: What did you say?
0: Hi.
14: That's profound.
0: Honey, I didn't know what to say. I just stood there. Then the owner of the salon came out and yelled at her, and quick as that, she was gone.
14: Oh, now what?
0: I don't know. I wanted to ask Hung how I should proceed, but he took off. Now he's not answering my calls, so I don't know.
14: I wonder where she goes after work.
0: Oh, I have no idea. For all I know, she lives in that salon building.
14: Maybe you could do a stakeout like the police.
0: Oh, that's a great idea. And there's a restaurant across the street. I think the salon closes at 9. Yes, I'll take another diet soda, please. Cancel the soda. I need to go. That will cover the meal. Keep the change.
3: Thank you, sir.
0: Nu.
12: Why you follow me? What do you want, sir?
0: Listen, for 2 years now, I've been looking for you. I am a Christian, and I know you are too. I heard about how your grandmother sold you as a slave, so I came here, and your uncle has been helping me look for you.
12: You look for me for 2 years? With my Uncle Hung?
0: Yes.
12: Uncle Hung always know where I am. He have grandma sell me.
0: What? I thought he was...
12: Now you leave, sir. Leave me alone.
0: No. Wait. Take this. There are pictures of my wife and my daughter. My phone number is in there as well. If you need anything, please call me.

0: Help new, so I returned to the States, and I spent the next 2 months setting up a home to help girls like her. We decided to put it right in her neighborhood. 6 months later, I returned to Cambodia to start the home. While there, I visited Nu a third time. Nu.
1: It's you again.
0: Yes, please, can we talk?
1: Okay, but I need to start work in 5 minutes.
0: Well, I'll make this fast. Look, I'm opening a girl's home in your neighborhood. I'm wondering if you would help me?
1: I don't know.
0: I need someone to be a house mother. You'd be helping other girls who are at risk while earning money. You'd have weekends off so you could go to church again if you want. You'd have your freedom back, Nu.
1: But my owner...
0: I can deal with your owner.
1: I have one question for you, Carl.
0: Okay.
1: When can I start?
0: So, that's how we began the organization called Remember Nu. Today, 9 years later, we have homes across the world serving many children. Our goal is to rescue kids from the slave trade through prevention. We identify children at risk, and then, through the homes, we meet their physical, educational, emotional, and spiritual needs. We can name dozens of villages where no child has been sold since we started a Remember Nu home. Well, the glory goes to God. And now, I have someone here who'd like to meet you, someone who's become like a daughter to me. Come on out, Nu.
1: Hello, everybody.
2: Hi!
0: Nu, would you like to say something?
1: Sure. When my grandmother saw me, it was very terrible. But the first night I was there, I cried out to God and said, "Since this happened to me, would you please use me to stop this from happening to another children?" I asked him to save me so that one day I could help another girl, and God answered that prayer.
0: Why don't you tell them what you're doing?
1: Okay, right now I am helping at the training center, so I work with the children that cannot go to college, so I will train them a skill like sewing and making jewelry and doing cards.
3: Thank you, Nu and Carl. This has been awesome. Thanks to all of you who came to the first missionary adventure camp. I hope you had a great time, got a taste of what missionary life is like, and made some lasting memories. Now, would you please join me in prayer as we close out our time together? Lord, thank you for Remember Nu and the way this organization is helping so much.
4: Nu, my name is Kitri.
1: It's good to meet you, Kitri.
4: I enjoyed hearing about all that happened. That must have been hard.
1: Yeah, but God is good.
4: Yeah. Hey, have you heard about the Russian market in Phnom Penh?
1: Yeah, I have.
4: I'm writing a story that takes place there. Maybe after camp we could connect and you could describe it for me.
1: I'd love to do that. Better yet, you should come and visit me in Cambodia.
4: Now that sounds cool.
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6: Hi, kids. Something interesting happened in the recording of today's episode. We were unable to find an actress to play Nu, so the entire episode was recorded without that character. Months later, some of our team was attending a conference and learned that Nu was in the States and would be attending the same conference. They brought some recording equipment, and Nu was able to play herself. This is just one of the interesting facts you'll find at BrinkmanAdventures.com.
7: 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I'm Carl Kirby. Today we're talking about an animal that's an excellent climber, incredible swimmer, a movie star, and known to playfully roll down hills or even do handstands against a tree. Any guesses? Well, if you said the giant panda, which is China's national treasure and a symbol of peace,

0: and star of Kung Fu Panda, then you, my friends, were right. Pandas are known as shy creatures who like to be alone in remote, beautiful forests of central China. Interestingly, their eyesight and hearing is fairly poor, but they compensate that with an incredible sense of smell. Believe it or not, this is their main form of communication. They use their 6-inch tail to paint their scent on brush or trees to mark their territory, attract a mate, or even identify themselves. This is just one way God has uniquely designed these animals perfectly for their environment.
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0: Hi there. We've been waiting for you. We're going to have fun and learn something, too, because it's time for Fables of Faith. Here are your friends, Uncle Van, Christy, and Bud.
1: Do you remember the verse that we were talking about last week?
2: Yeah.
1: What? Can you say some of it, Bud, or any of it, or all of it? What did Paul say? I am become? All what? All things? All right. I become all things to who?
2: To.
1: Just one or two people?
2: All men.
1: To all men. All right. I become all things to all men. Why? That I might by
2: all means.
1: All means.

0: What? What did Jesus Christ come to die on the cross for?
1: It all, by all means.
0: Save some.
1: Save some.
0: Yeah, that's what we're thinking about.
1: I couldn't say it very well last week.
0: Couldn't say it very well? It's a new verse, but it's something for us to think about. Because this is the type of person that Maisie is. But do you know who she is especially considerate of and is going to show some special
1: Bruce.
0: Consideration to? Who?
1: Bruce.
0: Okay, even more than Bruce.
1: McKelvey,
0: and why to McKelvey?
1: Because she's his wife.
0: That's right. And do you know that the Lord shows very, very, very special consideration to each one of his children? Because now, something you may not be able to understand right now, but you can because mother and daddy. Now, we show special consideration to each other, not just at special times during the year, not just at Christmas and Easter and things like that and on birthdays, but all the time because we love each other. And if the Lord loves us, he gives us and shows us very special consideration and care. He takes care of us because we are, as the church, we are his bride. Now, we may not understand that right now. It's something that you might have to think about later on. But that is to show the love relationship. And we're going to be talking about a very special love relationship for the next couple of weeks between McKelvey and Maisie. And we're going to see how Maisie does some things with McKelvey very patiently. Now, with love, there's a lot of patience. Do you know why you have to be patient when you love someone?
1: Mm-mm.
0: Why do you think you have to be patient? Would you know, Christy? Do you know what patience means?
2: Yeah.
0: We talked about it. What was that?
1: To wait.
0: You remember that? What was that in one of the former programs we had? One of the...
1: Old Owl. He went away and he said he'd be back in a few minutes, and then he left them there to treat them, to show them how they should do what they should do in patience.
0: Sure, but you know what that was? Now, what were we talking about during this program?
1: The fruits of the Spirit.
0: Fruits of the Spirit. Love, joy,
1: peace,
0: patience. See, that was one of the fruits of the Spirit. Now,
1: gentleness.
0: When you get all of these things and you start combining them and you have patient love, it's going to be interesting to see. Let's see how Maisie starts working this patient love on McKelvey, all right?

0: upset that Maisie doesn't let McKelvey spend all his time working on those crazy inventions anymore.
1: Oh, I don't know about that, old man. She seems to enjoy anything McKelvey enjoys. I shouldn't think that his inventions would be any exception.
2: If I were Maisie, I couldn't stand all that machinery around my house.
3: Yeah, and I don't mind McKelvey's working, but I wouldn't want to have to be around that noise all the time.
0: Why, if I know Maisie, she's probably trying to think of a way to get McKelvey to throw out most of his stuff right now.
2: Especially that whatever you call it that he came up with not too long ago.
1: Oh, you mean that machine that was too big to move, too complicated to operate, and too preposterous to define.
2: Yeah, I think that's the one. At least it sounds like it.
1: Well, I must agree with you there. That is quite an eyesore. McKelvey hasn't moved it since he invented it, and he's too proud to admit that it's totally useless.
0: Well, Maisie'll get rid of it. She's too sharp to keep anything like that around.
3: Speaking of Maisie and McKelvey, here they come.
1: Oh, how do you do?
4: Good to see you.
1: Oh, there, you two. We were just talking about you.
2: Yeah, we were just talking about that stupid-looking...
1: yes. As we were speaking of you, we also mentioned how stupid-looking Bruce can be when he doesn't mind what he is doing or saying.
2: We were talking about...
0: Hey, where did you get all those pretty flowers?
4: Oh, we just went for a walk in the woods and picked them.
5: Aye, you certainly have some beautiful flowers here, Boots. McKelvey and I both enjoy them so, for they remind us of funny Scotland. By the way, Bruce, here's a few violets I picked for you. I thought you might want to brighten up your home a bit.

0: Thanks. Nice to see that someone around here can be nice.
1: What do you mean, Bruce? Are they not being nice to you?
0: No.
1: Now, if the lot of you don't quit picking on Bruce, you'll have to answer to me.
2: Well, under those conditions, Maisie, I apologize, Bruce.
0: Thank you.
3: What are you going to do with all those flowers?
4: We're going to brighten up the house a bit.
2: I say, with all those, you could brighten up a few houses.
1: Oh, we'll find a place for them.
0: I hope you can with all those crazy... Ow! Who pulled out my tail feathers?
2: So sorry, old man. I don't know what came over me. I suddenly had a craving for a goose feather. Please accept my apology.
1: Philip, you should be ashamed of yourself.
2: Believe me, my dear, my grief over this last bit of behavior is beyond description.
4: Well, we must be on our way if we expect to get all the things done you've got planned.
1: You're right. Time's getting on. Come to see us when you have a moment.
2: All right.
0: All right.
2: Certainly
0: we'll see
2: will.
0: Ya.
1: Goodbye.
2: Cheerio.
4: We'll see you there, gang.
0: Why did you kick me and pull my feather, Philip?
2: Bruce, you must learn that there are certain things that best remain unsaid.
0: Then why did we say them?
3: What he means is, it's not that some things shouldn't be said. It's that once some things are said, they shouldn't be repeated.
5: Especially in front of the ones you said them about.
2: Yes. I mean, no. That is,
3: hey,
2: I mean...
3: Hey, what did I tell you? Maisie has so many things planned, McKelvey won't have time to work on any more inventions.
5: They sure must have taken a long time to pick all those flowers.
3: We'll see some changes, and pretty soon.
2: Well, they've invited us to come over any time. I suggest we accept the invitation and just check and see how the McKelvey mutts are doing.
5: Not right away, Philip. They haven't even had time to get home yet.
2: Oh, yes, quite right, old boy.
3: Why don't we give them a couple of hours, and then we'll sort of drop in?
2: Yes, good idea.
5: Good idea.
0: Right, let's do it.
2: I say, Squinty, what were you saying about Maisie keeping McKelvey so busy?
3: I know what I said.
5: Hey, are you two gonna stand there or are we gonna knock?
2: Oh, quite right, Beau. Why don't you knock, since your knock is more likely to be heard?
5: Okay, I'll knock. McKelvey! Maisie! McKelvey! Maisie!
4: Just a minute. I'll be right there. Ah, hello, gang. Maisie, it's the gang. Better scare up some refreshments.
2: Hello there, McKelvey.
0: Hello.
4: Come in, lads. Come in.
2: Thank you. I hope we're not interrupting anything. McKelvey, what were you doing?
4: Oh, just explaining to Maisie how some of my machinery works.
2: I
3: see. Explaining how it works?
4: Sure. She wants to learn about it so she can help me out sometime, in case I need a helping hand.
2: You don't say.
0: But I thought that...
1: Greetings. What brings you folk by this evening?
4: Oh,
2: hello.
0: Just want to drop by.
2: Maisie, we just wanted to see what you did with all those flowers you picked this afternoon.
5: Yeah, there sure were a bunch of them.
4: Oh, you'd be surprised what we did with them. Why don't you show them, Maisie?
1: Glad to. Just take a look right over there.
2: Oh, boy,
3: isn't that pretty?
2: My.
5: Where did that come from?
0: I didn't remember that here before.
3: Me either.
4: Oh, it's been here, but it never looked like that.
2: But I say, what is it, McKelvey?
4: Don't you recognize it?
3: No, I don't think I ever really saw it.
4: When I tell you, you'll faint in your tracks.
3: Well, I'm ready.
4: Do you remember a while back when I came up with a machine that none of you could recognize?
0: None of us could recognize? Why, you couldn't even make it!
2: Yes, I do seem to recall something of the sort, yes.
3: You don't mean that, that is your, whatever you call it, machine?
4: One and the same. Maisie figured out that it would make an excellent planter. So that's why we got all the flowers this afternoon. Works pretty well, doesn't it?
3: Wow, I'll say. Whoever thought that you could use that for anything?
5: Sure is pretty, Maisie.
1: I thank you kindly. Actually, it's only temporary, until we figure out what the machine is really good for.
2: You mean that you think that it is actually good for something?
1: Oh, I've no doubt. Why, this could be something that could revolutionize

0: someone's thinking.
1: No, no, Maisie, that may be a slight exaggeration.
0: Oh, no exaggeration at all. Why, the potential is all right there, once we find out what the potential is.
1: Guess I'd better get to work and see if I can discover what it's all about again.
2: I say, Maisie, do you actually believe that there's anything there in that machine?
0: As I said, Phil, it could revolutionize someone's thinking. And it can. Maybe even McKelvey's.
1: What did McKelvey say when the gang came to the door?
3: He said, why did you come?
1: All right, and they said, well, now, what are you doing with the machinery on, and what did he say?
3: And he said he was just showing Maisie how it worked and which controls to do what, so she could help him.
1: That's right. Now, all the rest of them, do you think any of the rest of them would have helped him with it? They thought it was just ridiculous. Do you know that the Lord is interested in us the same way, and that he loves us in things that we're interested in? Would you think that he would be interested in this sort of thing? Huh?
3: Yeah.
1: He's interested in the same things that we are, even though some other people may not be. And the Lord is interested. Now, the thing about it is that there are some things in our lives that are not good for us. Some things that we've put there in our lives and some things that we've created which are not really good for us. And yet, what about the machine? Would McKelvey admit that the machine was no good?
3: No,
1: because he made it, he invented it, he put a lot of work into it and everything. And all the gang felt like it was no good. And do you think it's any good?
3: Yes.
4: Yeah.
3: She said it might be good to help someone's thinking.
1: Just like the Lord does with us in a very loving and patient way. Because we might be so set on the way that we think about something, he has to do something to revolutionize our thinking, and I believe he does it in a very patient, loving way. Next week, we're going to find out whether Maisie's patient love is going to work. Let's invite our friends to listen, okay?
3: All right.
5: We sure are glad you were with us today, and we hope you had a good time with Uncle Van, Christy, Bud, and all our forest friends. Why don't you plan to be here with us next week for more Fables of Faith? Bye for now.
6: Hey, where are you going down there?
7: Oh, just going for a walk in the woods. Who am I speaking to?
6: Right here, Uncle Bob.
7: What are you, a bug?
6: No, I am a green oak leaf.
7: Well, this is going to be interesting. Today, with the help of an oak leaf, we're going to learn what makes a plant grow.
6: So I just think I'll have a seat right here on the nice dry leaves.
7: Okay, tell me about yourself, oak leaf.
6: Okay, Uncle Bob, now what I say about leaves, I'm saying about all kinds of leaves.
7: Plant leaves and tree leaves.
6: That's right.
7: Okay, what are you going to tell us?
6: Well, in each leaf, Uncle Bob, there's a fantastic, uncountable number of factories.
7: Factories? Well, a factory produces a product, doesn't it?
6: Oh, it sure does it better, Uncle Bob, or it's no good.
7: You know, I was just thinking of this. I've never heard of a factory yet that wasn't specially designed
6: by intelligent people.
7: And in your case, an intelligent person.
6: Oh, right on, Uncle Bob. Now, let me tell you about the factories in a leaf.
7: Okay, tell me the name of your first factory.
6: The first factory in a leaf, Uncle Bob, would be the chloroplast factory.
7: Chloroplast, I've heard that name before. What do you make there?
6: We make a product called chlorophyll. Oh,
7: chlorophyll means green leaf. Chloros, green, phyllon, leaf.
6: Right.
7: So in the chloroplasts, you manufacture green.
6: That's exactly the way it is. The green color of a leaf comes from the chloroplast factory.
7: Now, oak leaf, we all know that a factory has to use materials or chemicals to build a product.
6: What are my building materials?
7: That's the question.
6: Okay. I receive my building materials from a pipeline, Uncle Bob.
7: What do you mean?
6: Well, you know, in the stem of a plant or a trunk of a tree, sap rises, goes up the trunk or up the stem, out the branches, and into the little leaves. That's the pipeline. Okay, that's how it gets there, but what gets there? Well, in the sap, there are very important chemicals that the creator of the universe put in the ground. Nitrogen and magnesium and quite a few other chemicals, too. Okay, so as the tree draws these chemicals from the ground through its roots up the trunk or up the stem and out the branches and into the leaf, it does something to your little factory. Yeah, it puts it into operation. But let me tell you now, it could never work, Uncle Bob, without sunshine. Ooh, let a little sunshine in. It's kind of like your fuel. Oh, you better believe it. All factories have to have fuel to operate. Sunshine is my fuel. Can't operate. Can't make chlorophyll without sunshine. Oh, that's true. In fact, we could try a little experiment on you if you want it. What do you mean? Well, I could cut out two little black pieces of paper, about the size of a nickel, and put them on either side of your green leaf, say right in the middle. Forget it, Uncle Bob. I know what that would do. And the green color would fade. I couldn't produce chlorophyll in that section that you had covered because no light could get through. Okay, we don't need to try the experiment. We know it works. So light is essential to making chlorophyll. And of course, we know that the materials you use in your factory are magnesium, nitrogen, and other chemicals too. Right, my intelligent creator designed these chloroplast factories in such a way that when we mix all of these things together, we produce chlorophyll, the green color of a leaf. You know, I kind of take you for granted. I think, my, how simple a leaf is, but really not so simple. Oh, you better believe it. There are more factories inside of one leaf than you'll find in most cities. Mm. And some people try to make us believe that these leaf factories just got there. Yeah, through evolution, an accident in the universe. I was just thinking of this. How does any good factory, one that really operates efficiently, how does it get there? Design, friend, design. Careful design. Okay, now you have other factories too? Sure I do. Not just the chloroplast factories. Okay, so after you produce chlorophyll, what next? The chlorophyll starts a factory of its own, Uncle Bob. Hey, neat. So what does a chlorophyll factory produce? It wants to produce sugar and starches. No, that's the food to make the plant or the tree grow. Okay, now we know in order for a factory to work, it has to have materials to work with. Absolutely, and the chlorophyll factories have these materials. Sunshine, water from the tree or plant's roots, and carbon dioxide. Okay, so sunshine, water, and CO2. Where does the carbon dioxide come from? From you and from animals. Human beings and animals give off carbon dioxide when they breathe. You breathe in oxygen, you give off carbon dioxide. And you use up my carbon dioxide. That's right. Okay, so as you mix sunlight, water, and carbon dioxide, your chlorophyll factories turn out a product. Indeed they do. Starches and sugar. Plant food. That's right. Keeps the plant healthy. Makes it grow. Now, Oakleaf, all factories, to my knowledge, have a waste product. That's right. Mine is oxygen. In my process of manufacturing sugar and starch, I give off oxygen. Thank you. Appreciate that. You just used up my oxygen. I sure did, and I thank you so much. There, I breathed some carbon dioxide to you.
4: I'm liable to die now.
6: Say ah, let me look at you. Yeah, you're okay. You're as healthy and green as you were when I met you.
4: Isn't it interesting, Uncle Bob? We need each other. I need you. You need me.
6: Yeah, that's called symbiosis.
4: I use your carbon dioxide.
6: And I use your oxygen. And both of us stay alive because of it.
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6: And Mr. Leaf, my factories work because of your oxygen.
4: Yeah, doesn't your brain work on oxygen?
6: Oh, it sure does. That's part of the fuel. It uses oxygen and sugar.
4: Now, your heart works on oxygen, doesn't it?
6: Sure does. There's a little electrical generator that makes it pump, and that generator works on oxygen.
4: And I help supply it.
6: You sure did. Hey, Creator had a fantastic plan for both of us, didn't he?
4: We kind of keep each other going, don't we?
6: We sure do. You know, this whole process of your making starch and sugar out of the water, carbon dioxide, and sunshine is the Lord Jesus Christ.

Hello there. I am King Solomon. The person who wins souls is wise. The words of King Solomon.

0: Proverbs 11:30. The person who wins souls is wise. In today's Bible adventure, we'll meet several Old and New Testament men of faith who will tell us how to win souls to Jesus Christ. Let's begin first with the Apostle Paul.
1: That's a very good question. How to win souls?
0: How do we win souls, Paul?
1: Well, really, it's God the Holy Spirit who wins them. We just tell them, and God the Holy Spirit convicts them.
0: Okay, what do we tell them?
1: Well, first, in a very loving but yet very honest way, we show them from the Scriptures that they are a sinner.
0: Paul, many people ask the question, what is a sinner?
1: And that's a good question. It is one who has missed God's perfect mark.
0: Missed God's perfect mark.
1: That sounds very interesting. Can you explain a little more?
2: Yes, I will. It's like God set up a target, and he said nobody can hit it. If you hit it, it would mean that you're perfect, you see? Now, his target is perfection.
0: And nobody's perfect.
1: That's right.
2: That means that we are all sinners, that we have missed the mark.
0: Okay, now you wrote a letter to the Roman Christians, didn't you?
1: Yes, I told them that. I said, all have missed God's mark, or in your language, all have sinned and come short of the glory of God.
0: Okay, Paul, point one in soul winning, everybody is a sinner.
1: Right, can't get away from that.
0: Romans 3:23.
1: Now, point two.
0: And what is that?
1: Sin has to be punished.
0: Sin has to be punished. You wrote about this, Paul.
1: Yes, I did. God told me to say that the wages of sin is death.
0: Sin must be punished.
1: Yes, all sin must be punished.
0: Why?
1: Because God is fair and just. Now, if God let one sin go without being punished, he would not be a perfect, fair, holy God.
0: Paul, when you say the wages of sin is death, what do you mean by death?
1: Good question. Two kinds of death. Physical death and spiritual death.
0: What do you mean by spiritual death?
1: I mean total separation from God. That's what sin produces.
0: Sin is really hideous. It's awful.
1: Yes, it is. We need to see that, the terribleness of sin. Sin produces physical and spiritual death.
0: Okay, Paul. So where does this leave us? Point one said we're all sinners, Romans 3:23. Point two, all sin must be punished, Romans 6:23.
1: It leaves us at point three. Jesus Christ the Lord was punished for all of us.
0: Wow, what a rescue, Paul. Christ was punished for you and me.
1: That's right. I wrote this note to the church at Corinth, Greece. God took the sinless Christ and poured into him our sins.
0: He was made sin for us. 2 Corinthians 5:21.
1: That's it. God took the sinless Christ on the cross and poured into him our sins.
0: Okay, Paul. Point three is Jesus Christ was punished for our sins.
1: Exactly, my Gentile friend. But just knowing this is not enough.
0: It's interesting that you say that, Paul. A lot of people feel that their sins are just automatically forgiven, just like that, because Christ died in their place. He was punished for them.
1: Point four will help you out very much, and it's so important. My friend the Apostle John will talk to you about that.
3: Just knowing that Jesus Christ died for our sins and rose again is not enough.
0: Well, what is the fourth step, John?
3: We need to receive the Lord Jesus Christ by faith. Receive him as our personal Savior. I wrote this in my gospel, under the direction of the Holy Spirit of God.
0: Okay, John, tell us.
3: Speaking of the Lord Jesus, I said, but as many as have received him, he gave the legal right to become the children of God, even to them who trust in his name.
0: Hey, that's interesting. It's John 1:12. Just knowing it won't save us. We need to receive the Lord Jesus.
3: Yes, personally and by faith. And you know, when you receive the Lord Jesus Christ, you get his perfect righteousness put to your account. You don't earn it. It's a free gift. The question is, do you receive this gift?
0: That's a great question. And point four. Thank you, John.
3: It's my pleasure indeed.
1: Well, you know, it's interesting what John said.
0: Oh, it sure is, Paul.
1: Remember I told you in point three that Jesus Christ was punished for our sin?
0: Right.
1: Well, I said God took the sinless Christ and poured into him our sin.
0: Right, that was 2 Corinthians 5:21.
1: Well, the rest of the verse says, then in exchange, God poured his righteousness into us, we who trusted him.
0: Oh, that's great. That's just what John said. God gives us his perfect righteousness
2: transferred to our account. And of course, that is by faith, and it is not of good works, lest any man should boast. Paul, a lot of very sincere people say, okay, so you're making that claim about Jesus Christ. Is he really qualified to take my sin away? Absolutely. The bodily resurrection of the Lord Jesus Christ was proof. God raised him from the dead to show that he approved of his death, that it was a full payment for our sins, and that he fully accepted it.
0: Okay. Thank you so much, the Apostle Paul.
2: You know it's my privilege indeed. Now, I tell you to be sure and stay in the Word.
0: Let's review these 4 points of soul winning again. Number one, we're all sinners, Romans 3:23. Number two, all sin must be punished, Romans 6:23. Point three, Jesus Christ was punished in my place, 2 Corinthians 5:21. And point four, in order for this to apply to me, I must pray to Christ and tell him I personally receive his forgiveness and his righteousness. John 1:12. Keep in mind what King Solomon said.
4: The person who wins souls is wise.
0: Proverbs 11:30.

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1: Andy, what's a good verse to memorize?
2: How about John 3:16? Repeat after me. For God so loved the world.
1: God so loved the world.
2: That he gave his only begotten Son.
1: That he gave his only begotten Son.
2: That whosoever believeth in him.
1: That whosoever believeth in him.
2: Should not perish.
1: Should not perish.
2: But have everlasting life.
1: But have everlasting life.
2: That's a great verse to memorize.
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0: of the woodland.
1: Ranger Bill, warrior of the woodland, struggling against extreme odds, traveling dangerous trails, showing rare courage in the face of disaster. In the air. On horseback. Or in a screaming squad car. Ranger Bill, his mind alert, a ready smile, unswerving, loyal to his mission. And all this in exchange for the satisfaction and pride of a job.

0: That's a sound you may never have heard before. One of the most mournful, lonesome, and yet friendly sounds in the whole world. It's a locomotive whistle, the old-fashioned kind that was part of a coal-burning steam engine. There are a few in active service here and there, but for the most part, they've been replaced by modern electric or diesel engines. Did you know that the locomotive had more to do with the expansion of our country than any other one thing? Opening up new territory as fast as the tracks were laid. Today I'm going to tell you a strange tale about one of the last of those old locomotives. I call it the Runaway Railroad.
1: Well, there it is.
2: We've climbed uphill and down dale for 10 days to get here, and now all there is to see is a bunch of old falling down shacks and shanties.
1: This is a ghost town. Ragweed, end of the line.
2: Who lives there?
1: Nobody. Nobody except you and me, and we just moved in.
2: You just moved in. I'm moving out.
1: You planning to walk back where we came from? It's a long way.
2: Walk? I forgot that.
1: Yeah, you old-time railroad boomers hate to walk. Stick around with me, and you'll ride back in style.
2: How you figure?
1: Told you I had a surprise for you. Come along.
2: There's a sign that says hotel and another general store, and there's one that says barber shop, but nobody around anywheres. Makes me uneasy.
1: Forget it. A couple of hard-bitten railroaders like us aren't spooked by a ghost town. Now wait till I smash this old rusty padlock.
2: Hey, what's in here? This is the only big building in the whole town.
1: You'll see. There. Now help me open up these big doors.
2: Why, it's a...
1: It's a railroad, that's what it is. A locomotive, a coal tender, a combination baggage car and day coach. All that's left of the old Rimrock, Rawhide, and Ragweed Railroad.
2: Yeah, the old R&R. I've heard about it all my life, and I've been a railroader for 40 years. The 3 R's was what they called it. The railroad without a single mile of level track.
1: Right.
2: Now, that rolling stock must be 60 years old.
1: Wrong. 76 years old.
2: Well, now that we've had a good look at this here railroad train, what are we going to do about it?
1: We're going to take it.

0: He won his fame.
1: Henry, you don't sing good, but you sure sing loud. Then let's have another verse.
2: Sure. Think you can remember the tune?

0: Sunflower Casey.
1: Boy, I'm all out of breath.
2: No wonder. You sure were hollering.
1: I had to holler to drown out that music. Boy, I sure do like that song, though. You know, I've never seen a locomotive or a railroad like the one Casey drove.
2: Ain't many left, if any.
1: I know. Boy, I sure would like to ride on one. Boy, smoke billowing out of the stack and steam hissing, those big driving wheels pounding along.
2: Them days is gone.
1: Yeah, I suppose. All we can do is read about them in books.
2: It ain't the same as seeing them or riding them. Of course, the ladies in their white summer dresses used to get powerful discombobulated. Cinders, you know. Yeah, the old DL&W had a poem about it. Yeah, see Phoebe Snow all set to go upon a trip to Buffalo. All dressed in white, she is a sight upon the road of anthracite.
1: Good for Phoebe. Oh, say, what became of all those old locomotives, Stumpy?
2: Oh, sold for scrap iron, I reckon.
1: Huh. Guess I'll never get a chance to ride on one.
2: Ain't likely. Them real old stackers is gone.

0: You off your rocker? An old locomotive like this ain't worth a nickel.
1: On the contrary, Boomer, I never made more sense in my life. We're going to steal this locomotive.
0: Why?
1: Why? Because if we can get this train just as she is down out of these mountains and near the mainline tracks of any modern railroad, I can sell it for plenty.
0: Sell it? To another crazy man?
1: John Farmer, that's me. John Farmer keeps his eyes and ears open. I know two or three multimillionaires that collect these things.
0: Aww.
1: Fact! If we get this rig down to the main line, I'll just let those gentlemen know it's there, and I can name my own price and sell to the highest bidder.
0: But who owns the railroad?
1: I suppose the mining company. This was a lead mining town. That's why they built the railroad. 37 miles of track, all mountain grading. We're about 4 miles higher than Rimrock, which is the town at the other end of the line, where it joins with the big railroads.
0: But the company owns...
1: They've forgotten about it. Now look, we're both railroaders. We'll tinker with this locomotive, get her to running, take a look at the track, and zoom down the mountain slick as...

0: your morning mail, Bill. Only one letter.
1: Oh, thanks, Beowulf. New York postmark. Probably some tourist complaining because the bears in the national park area aren't as big as the ones he expected. Oh, that's a funny one.
0: Funny how?
1: This letter, it's from some man back east. And the letterhead looks as though he was a big railroad executive. He says, I understand there will shortly be an antique locomotive up for sale in your territory. As a collector, I would appreciate having an opportunity to present a bid. Would be glad to wire you $5,000 on option if...
0: Oh, maybe joke.
1: No, I don't think so. I've heard of this man. He does buy old trains as collector's items. But we don't have any old locomotives lying around loose, do we?
0: All diesel now.
1: I'll drop him a line and tell him he must be mistaken.
0: You remember old 3Rs?
1: Yeah. That tooted his last toot about 1910, I guess. When the lead mines were finished, it was finished. Quite a railroad in its day, though. Steepest gradient of any line in this country.
0: Ah, need good brakes.
1: I'll say.
0: And railroad may be what rich men want.
1: Oh, the old 3Rs has either been junked or scrapped, Grey Wolf, or just plain rusted away to dust long before this.
2: I can't believe it. Hardly a speck of rust on it.
3: It's this dry mountain air. No moisture, no humidity. We'll have this stacker moving in a couple of days.
2: Well, as long as beans and bacon hold out, I suppose we're okay.
3: Hand me that spinner.
2: Right. Boiler don't seem to leak none.
3: How much steam you got on?
2: For lead. Even left us a storage bin full of coal.
3: Thoughtful of them, was it not?
2: Yeah. Only one thing worries me, though.
3: Oh, what's that?
2: Them rails. How do we know they're still there and not rusted out?
3: I walked the whole 37 miles of track before I teamed up with you. I carried a butterfly net, let on I was a naturalist. Those tracks are quite adequate. A little wobbly here and there, but they'll hold.
2: I thought you hired me as a fireman.
3: I did. This is a two-man job. I can't take this traveling foundry down those mountains all by myself. I need you to coal and help with the braking. You scared, Boomer?
2: No, I ain't scared of any stretch of track that was ever built. It's just that, well, I don't like this stealing idea.
3: I told you.
2: I know what you told me. A Boomer wanders around and does any kind of a job there is on a railroad, but, well, stealing...
3: Hand me that Stilson wrench.
2: Here.
3: You just shovel that coal next week and let me do the worrying. When you cook supper tonight, be sure to use dry wood. Dry wood, you understand? I don't want any smoke.

0: cars first come, so many buffalo, sometime train have to stop. Let buffalo go by.
1: Maybe the buffalo were bigger then.
0: Oh, buffalo same size, but many more.
1: Well, boy, the engineer must have had a dangerous job.
0: Ah, that's right, Henry. Sometimes Indians shoot arrow at locomotive. Try to stop train with arrow.
1: But the trains kept going.
0: Uh-huh.
1: Say, Grey Wolf, are there any old trains still running? Around here, I mean?
0: No, all gone. The last old train around here called 3 R's.
1: 3 R's? Reading, writing, and arithmetic?
0: No. Rimrock, Rawhide, and Ragweed.
1: Hey.
0: Train run from mining town of Ragweed, way up in mountains, down through town of Rawhide to town of Rimrock, where railroad stop and join big railroad. All winding track, all steep grade.
1: Oh, it must have been fun to ride on that.
0: You're right, Henry.
1: But you said that the 3 R's isn't in existence anymore.
0: All finish.
1: Well, where did they keep the train when they weren't using it?
0: Railroad yards up at Rawhide, I think.
1: Do you suppose it's still there?
0: Well, mining company on railroad, tracks, town, mine, everything. Mine wear out, company go up a new mine someplace else. Ragweed only ghost town now. Nobody lives there.
1: How far is it from here?
0: Well, maybe 1 day, 2 day hike across mountain, all uphill.
1: Oh, just the same. I think I'll ask Bill if he'll let me hike over there. I'd at least like to see an old train like that.
0: All you find is rusty tracks.
1: Probably. But if there is a locomotive there, I ought to be able to find it.
2: You got the grease cups all packed?
3: Sure.
2: Looks like in another day or so, we'll be ready to roll. Well, you got a nice hit of steam up. I can see you kept busy while I was gone.
3: Nothing else to do.
2: I got those letters mailed. Those rich gents. Airmail specials. They'll be waiting for us at Rimrock, and we can make a deal and be on our way before anybody knows what's up.
3: Anybody get suspicious when you walk into Rawhide?
2: No, I took that butterfly net along. I think I'm just another goofy naturalist.
3: I did one thing while you was gone.
2: What?
3: Well, it seemed like to me if we was going to run this train, we might as well run it right, so I fixed the whistle.
2: No harm in that. We might want to shoo a stray cow off the track.
3: Want to hear it?
2: Go ahead.

0: Sure you can go, Henry. You're old enough to take care of yourself in the mountains. Follow the trails, read your map frequently, and if you strike cross-country, use your compass.
1: I will.
0: It's good weather now. A little dry, but pleasant days and cool nights. Be sure and put out your campfire thoroughly.
1: Okay.
0: Don't eat any berries you can't identify as edible. And be sure and allow yourself plenty of rest every night.
1: Oh, I will.
0: Don't be disappointed if you don't find any old locomotivator, as Stumpy calls it. And we'll expect you back in about 5 days. Oh, one other thing, Henry. Have a good time.
1: I will.

0: Explain to me again how them there brakes work. 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Nothing but curves and switchbacks and bends and turns and every inch of it downgrade.
1: Well, you see these big curved pieces of metal?
0: Uh-huh.
1: Now, those are the brake shoes. When we want to slow down, we just turn those iron wheels up at the sides of the cab, and that gradually tightens these shoes, and there's your brakes. Works wonderful.
0: Yeah, you mean they did work wonderful the last time this here engine was used, but there must... Yeah. It's a kid.
1: Yeah. Hello, young man. What do you want?
2: Well, I heard that maybe there just might be an old locomotive up here, and well, since I happen to be interested in old locomotives, I hiked up to see for myself.
1: Go ahead and take a look.
2: Well, thanks. I was sure hoping I'd see a locomotive. Everybody kept saying I wouldn't. This sure is an old-timer, isn't it?
1: Yeah, she's what's called an old stacker.
2: How long ago was she built?
1: Oh, maybe 75, 80 years ago.
2: Do you mind if I climb up in the cab?
1: No, go ahead.
2: Thanks.
0: What are we gonna do?
1: It's me.

0: What'd that kid have to come up here for?
1: Don't suppose he's spying.
0: Him? No, he's too innocent.
2: Why, this is awful interesting. What are you doing? Getting this thing ready for a museum? How are you going to get it down from here?
0: Hey, look, kid, what'd you come up here for?
2: Just to look for locomotive.
0: That the only reason you came?
2: Well, sure, I...
0: Who came with you?
2: Nobody. I came alone.
0: Your folks know where you are?
2: Why, sure. My guardian said it was all right for me to come.
0: Who's he?
2: Forest ranger.
0: A ranger?
1: The law.
2: Well, I guess you men are busy working on that engine, so I'll just go on back home.
3: Go home and tell the ranger we're fixing to steal this here
0: Boomer,
3: train.
0: Boomer.
2: So long. I ought to be getting back.
0: Catch him. Don't let him get away.
3: Gotcha. Tried to run away.
2: What are you going to do with me?
0: Well, one thing we're not going to do is to let you go home and spill the beans. Boomer here let the cat out of the bag. No, we don't dare let you get away. You take off his shoes. He won't go far. In fact, we can use you to do some cooking.

0: here another letter from the same man wrote before. Big railroad man. See, name here on corner of envelope.
1: Sure. You're the one with a good memory, Graywell. I answered that first letter, told him I didn't know of any locomotives for sale. Well, let's see what he has to say this time. Beg to differ. I've received letter with definite offer of antique locomotive. Please investigate. See if offer is genuine. Locomotive to be on display at railroad siding near town of Rimrock. Ray Wolf, he says there's to be a locomotive on sale tomorrow over at Rimrock. We'd better take a ride over there. Certainly sounds crazy, but it might be worth looking the situation over.
2: Keep a level head and try to figure a way out of all this. I can't get my shoes, that's for sure. You know, I've got to get word to Bill somehow. Well, let's see. Those two men are over at the shop, not paying any attention to me. That's good. Here I am in the cookhouse, cooking their beans and bacon. Hey, that fire gives me an idea. It's a still day. We're up high here. I need some green branches, the kind that make a lot of smoke when they burn. Hey, yeah, plenty on these bushes right outside the window here. Now, I'll just stuff them in the stove. There. Now I'll use a damper to stop and release the smoke. See if I can send a smoke signal for help. Now, if I can only remember what Grey Wolf taught me. Let me see. One small puff. Another small puff.

0: North, northwest, north, northwest. You've been standing on this porch for 5 days now. Every chance you get, stare north, northwest, north, northwest. What ails you, Gray Wolf?
1: Henry go that way on hike. Should come back from same way. I watch. Henry do back today.
0: He'll make it.
1: I watch just the same.
0: He ain't never got lost yet.
1: He do back today. Should be here now.
0: Maybe stop to go fishing. Or maybe just skylarking.
1: Henry do back today.
0: Yeah, sure. Well, he got a mighty pretty day for a hike. Not one single solitary cloud in the sky in every one. Nope. Not a cloud in the sky. Except for them teeny-weeny little ones way up there by the top of that mountain. You see him, Gray Wolf? Straight over northwest. Hey, what you grabbing my arm for?
1: They not clouds. That smoke signal. It's a in danger, need help.
2: I hope somebody sees these signals. I've been sending them for over an hour now.
3: So that's what you're up to, trying to send some sort of message, eh? Well, I don't think anyone would see it, but I've got to play it safe. I was going to give you back your shoes just before we took off in the locomotive, but now that you've pulled this

0: We're not beaten yet. Henry's on that train, remember?
1: It looked like he tied there.
0: Yeah.
1: What do we do now, Bill?
0: Well, we can't chase a train along the tracks on horses, but there's one thing we can do.
1: What's that?
0: This train has to wind around and around to get down the mountain. But on horses, we can go straight down.
2: Yes, sir! Let's get going!

0: How's the coal?
1: Plenty.
0: Water and steam?
1: Okay.
0: Good. That posse. Yeah, those friends of yours, they must be 20 miles behind us by now.
2: They haven't gotten this far yet. See, the rust in those old tracks is undisturbed. Now throw some brush on that pile, Stumpy.
3: No brush pile on tracks, no stop train.
2: Of course not. We don't dare erect a real barrier. We can't run the risk of wrecking the train. That brush pile is to serve as a warning to let these men know that we mean business and want that train stopped.
4: Here she comes!
2: Wave your hats. See if it make them come to their senses and stop this train.

0: straight down the mountain this time, all the way. Down to Rimrock. We can beat that train there by 10 minutes.
1: Yes, sirree. Ride 'em, cowboy!

0: Oh, well, boy, we sure made fools out of your pals. They look mighty silly waving their hats there beside the track, trying to scare us with their little brush pile.
1: Boss, she's picking up a lot of speed.
0: Oh, the grade gets steeper and steeper from here on. Yeah, she is going fast. Okay, let's turn those brake wheels.
1: All right.
0: I'll turn your wheel.
1: I am.
0: Well, turn it harder. She's not slowing down.
1: I'm turning it as hard as I can.
0: Well, turn it harder.
1: Boss, I can't think of... But boss, the brakes, they're smashed. They're gone. We ain't got no brakes.

0: made that curve, but we'll never make the next one, boss. Not at this speed.
1: Shut up.
0: I'm going to jump.
1: At this speed, you're crazy.
0: Oh, here comes another curve. Oh, I can't look.
1: Well, we made that one.
0: We'll never make the next one.
1: Here it comes.

0: ain't you driving?
1: Nothing to drive. With no brakes, what can I do?
2: You could pray.
1: I don't know how. Pray for me, kid.
0: Me too.
2: Dear Lord Jesus, if it be your will, guide this train safe down the mountain. Keep it from being wrecked. These men have done wrong, and I think they're willing to pay the penalty for that wrong.
1: Amen.
0: I say amen.
2: So it be thy will, Lord, save us all.
1: Amen. You can see the town down there, far below.
0: Yeah.
1: I'm going to blow the whistle.
0: Well, what good will that do?
1: Well, I can at least blow the alarm. People can get out of our way.
0: Yeah.
1: We're going faster than ever now.
0: Yeah, we are faster than ever.

0: glad to see you, boy. I thank the Lord I do see you alive and well.
1: Oh, the Lord brought us down that mountain.
0: He sure did.
1: Hey, where are we?
0: Out on the main line. When we saw how you were tearing down that mountain, we realized your brakes were gone, and I wired both ways and had the track clear down the main line. Set the switch, and you had a clear track to coast on until you came to a stop.
2: You, Ranger Bill?
0: Yes, I am.
2: Well, my partner and I here, we want you to take us to the sheriff. I guess we've something to tell him.

That's that, boys and girls. Only God's hand could have brought that runaway train safely down the mountain after the brakes were smashed. John Farmer and Boomer learned a lesson they'll never forget. And Henry, well, Henry managed to get his locomotive ride after all, even though it didn't turn out the way he quite expected. Well, see you next week for more adventure with...

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0: Hear the creak of the rigging? Listen to the wind whip the sails. Yes, boys and girls, Sailor Sam's big schooner, the Porpoise, plunges swiftly through the waves, eager to serve her master. Where is she going? I wish I could tell you, but we'll have to find out from Sailor Sam, an adventurous young man whose hunt for scientific truth takes him anywhere. Yes, anywhere. And with him go his two young cousins, Buddy and Nancy. Aye, aye, mate. It's full speed ahead now for Seafaring Thrills with Sailor Sam!
1: The Porpoise makes quick work of crossing the Gulf of Mexico, and she now speeds southward, but considerably offshore, below the Yucatan Peninsula. Princess Anne works long hours in the laboratory on source documents, preparing them so they can be fed into the computer. Sam is programming the computer for translation work, and he's also done some programming for mischief. Ole hasn't yet discovered that one of his shoes has been tampered with by Sam, so the running battle between Herman the computer and Ole continues. Hazel, Buddy, and Nancy keep very busy watching everything that's going on aboard the schooner and doing their assigned chores to keep everything shipshape. Sam has just come on deck to prepare the Porpoise, as she soon will reach her anchorage.
2: How far are we from anchorage, Ole?
3: About half an hour. We better trim sail because we're not in the best water in the world.
4: I'll say we're not in the best water. I'm getting to recharge pretty good now.
2: Very well. Let

0: Herman navigate, and the three of us will jump to it and take in sail.
1: Why not let Herman do it, Skipper?
0: What was that?
2: Ollie, better not start anything.
1: You've been swordfishes. Can't you tell by the tone of my voice I was just teasing? It gets pretty bad when a fella makes a mistake and nobody forgets about it. I was only making a joke, a yay-o-k-e.
0: Yes, buddy, it's our fault. I whirled around when he was making his teasing remark like I'd been shot.
2: Oh, you sure did, Sam. And stupid me. I had to go and rub it in.
0: I'm going to have to get my mind off the problems I'm having with translation experiments. And, well, just pay more attention to Ole, or we'll really have a computer casualty on our hands.
2: That'd be tragic, huh?
0: I'll say it would. You should understand that what I really had in mind when I installed the thinking machine was to give Ole more free time to work with me. I thought the humorous approach would educate Ole to the fact that Herman has many limitations, many limitations. I know a serious approach would have thrown up a wall of resentment instantly.
2: Well, a teacher can't win all the time, Sam. He wins some and loses some, right?
0: Yeah, unfortunately, that's true. But it's been proved that one is never too old to learn if he wants to learn. The old adage, you can't teach an old horse new tricks, is wrong.
1: Well, I hope so.
2: Oh, Ollie!
1: I came back to apologize again for flying off the handle like a 10-cent hammer.
0: No apology necessary. I'm the one who didn't have his mind on what you were saying to me. And, Ollie, I promise to pay attention from now on when you're talking to me.
1: Oh, that's all right, Sam. I know you got a lot on your mind. Say, is it really true that a man is never too old to learn?
0: It's true, providing a man has the desire to learn. You'd be surprised how many retired men learn entirely new fields of knowledge after they leave the work that they've been doing. You'd be amazed how many so-called retired men learn how to fly private aircraft, for instance. And don't forget, they have to pass a rigid series of physical, and written, and practical tests to obtain a license to fly.
1: You sure have taught me something, Sam.
0: I hope so, and I'm happy to hear it.
2: What's Sam taught you, Ollie? Or is this a private thing between you and him?
1: What is private aboard the Porpoise, eh? Well, Sam brought the computer on board, and I resented Herman right away. Now, this was foolish. I should know Sam wouldn't just kick me over the side and leave me to sink or swim. Here I find myself getting ornery, and now I understand it's foolish for a man to fight progress.
0: And you see that all changes aren't so bad.
1: I heard myself say, Ollie Olson, you're going to be sorry if you don't make your life count for something from now on in spite of Herman. And then I said to myself, Ollie Olson, suppose God keeps you on earth and in good health for 10, 15, maybe 20 years, or even 30. How are you going to explain to God that you wasted all those years feeling sorry for yourself? You know, I got the feeling so ashamed that I asked God to forgive me. And he did. At the same time, he gave me the desire to learn new things.
0: That's great, Ole.
1: Yeah, it sure is.
0: A man who's honest with himself always pleases God. And an honest self-criticism is not an easy thing to do. It's sometimes pretty hard to believe what you find. Ole, I know you well enough to know you won't waste the rest of your life feeling sorry for yourself. You'll spend it in accomplishment.
1: Yeah, you said it. And just one more quick remark.
0: Shoot.
1: Don't help me with Herman. At least not yet. I want to learn to become his boss instead of me yumping every time he orders me around.

0: Annie girl?
1: Yes, Hazel?
0: Sam says that you ought to quit right about now.
2: Oh, the sunlight seems so bright out here.
0: Come along, young lady, and you just take a break from this here torture chamber.
2: Oh, gladly, Hazel.

0: My brains feel like they're scorched. Well, what should we do?
1: Well, honey, you know, Sam has an appointment ashore with some of those Wycliffe translators. And, well, he's invited us along to see the town, and also, I think, to just let you get a little bit of a change of scenery.
0: Fine. Will the children be going ashore, too?
1: Well, not now, at least. You know, they've sure been neglecting their schoolwork because of all these other more interesting things that's been going on.
0: Oh, well, perhaps they can get their feet on dry ground a little bit later. Say, Hazel, this little harbor is very much like some of our African coastline. First thing I know, I'll be getting homesick. Homework done, buddy?
2: Yeah, almost. Oh, hi, Ollie.
3: Hey, how come you're walking around in your stocking feet? What happened to your shoes?
4: Oh, well, nothing had happened to them at all. I just took them off, that's all.
2: How come?
4: Well, come on, I'll show you. I think I found out why Herman nags me all the time.
3: Do you think he's caught on about the gadget in his heel?
2: I don't know, but we'll have to listen to what he says and stop whispering or I'll get wise.
4: Here we go, buddy Nancy. I got my shoes on, and when I discovered this, I was walking along the deck past the laboratory cabin like this. Now listen carefully as I walk past Herman. Did you hear that?
2: Yeah, oh, I heard it.
1: Sure.
4: You see, buddy, I told you the other night Herman watches me with his ears, and I was right. I'll do it again now, just to prove my point.
3: Buddy, what'll we do? He knows.
2: Relax, take it easy. Sam will think of something.
4: Yeah, you see that, children? I told Sam I'd figure out how Herman knows where I am so he can nag me. And now I will take off my shoes and walk to you. See? No Herman. At last I've discovered how Herman follows me. My footsteps. There must be something special about my footsteps because he doesn't talk to anyone else when they walk by.
2: Herman didn't talk to you now when you walked by, Ollie.
4: Oh, I know that, but for the time being, I'm happy about one accomplishment. You know something? He might be mad that I found out.
3: Uh-oh, here comes Anne back to the porpoise, alone.
2: Yeah, and something's up, because she's walking fast like there's a full head of steam in her boiler.
3: Oh, come on, we better get back to our books. When she's in one of those mad moods, there's no monkey business allowed.

0: here she comes. Let's be real friendly.
1: Roger.
0: Oh, hello, Anne. Back so soon?
2: Hi, Anne.
1: Say, we've got something really funny to tell you about Ole.
0: Yeah.
3: I'm not interested in anything funny, Master Buddy. You Americans always have time for nonsense, while the rest of the world agonizes.
1: I'm sorry, Anne. Come on, sis. We'll pick up our books and go study somewhere else.
0: Sure, right away.
3: It will not be necessary for you to move. I'll just leave my things and go to the lab to continue working.
0: Anne? Why are you angry?
3: That is really none of your business.
1: I knew you were going to say that. And you're wrong, Anne. You're one of the Schooner family, at least for a while. And what happens to one happens to all.
0: We all like you, Anne. But when you get this mad mood, we don't know what to make of it. You seem to be so angry.
3: Ask Captain Stone. He knows all about it.
0: Boy, she's pretty mad this time, isn't she?
1: Boy, you said it. I think she's about ready to crack up.

Wow. Princess Anne is really angry about something. What do you suppose it is? Wonder how Sam will solve this problem. Be sure you're on deck for the next chapter. See you then for more adventure with Sailor Sam.

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1: This is August 2026. It is our 30th anniversary of our VCY Bookstore and Outreach Center, and we're thankful that you've joined us here for this very special interview as we mark a wonderful occasion. With me on the phone right now, we have Rick Bach, actually here on our special line. Rick, good to have you with us.
2: It's great to be here, Jim. We're celebrating all month long, and we're excited about all that's taking place.
1: Yeah, and Comrex was a word I was trying to come up with, and it just was not there, so there it is. But Rick, glad you could join us here today. What a wonderful month, and to think of the Lord's faithfulness for these 30 years.
2: Well, that's what really strikes me, is all these years, God's working, God's amazing gift to us and allowing us to pursue this ministry year after year, day after day, month after month. And God has done incredible things in people's lives and in our lives here who are part of this ministry. It has changed our lives also.
1: Amen. Amen. Well, Rick, as we've talked about 30 years, you and I have talked about a whole lot of books through these 30 years, and titles come and go, but there's one book title that has been our constant all throughout these 30 years, and that's the Bible. And certainly this anniversary month, you are featuring a study Bible that really has been the real core of our ministry, is getting the Word of God in the hands and lives of people.
2: Right, and that's one of the reasons we wanted really to present something with a great price that would allow people to take advantage of. And this King James Large Print Study Bible is just that. It's full color. Bold large print, which is 11.5 type size, with more than 14,000 good, solid, helpful study notes.
1: Wow.
2: These notes provide historical, cultural, and biblical information that will help, you know, understanding of the passage that you're reading. In addition, you'll find 123 full-color photographs, 61 timelines, including one at the beginning of almost every book of the Bible. There are 20 essays such as How to Read and Study the Bible, Christ in the Old Testament, and the Message and Lifestyle of the Apostles. There's also 58 maps, such as David's flight from Saul and Jesus' journeys from Galilee to Judea, which you might not even see any other place. 19 charts, such as Jewish feasts and festivals, Proverbs topical chart, and 19 illustrations or reconstructions, such as ancient Babylon, reconstruction of the tabernacle, and illustration of the holy place in the temple. All this, plus every book of the Bible, has an introduction and outline of the book you're about to read. And this really gives you a great overview of what that particular book is all about. And there's an extensive cross-reference system, topical page headings, also concordance, King English glossary of terms, 1 and 3 year Bible reading plans, with a presentation page for gift giving. Jim, this has so much. It has a 2-column text format, 2 ribbon markers, and a cover. Saddle brown is the color, man-made leather touch with a strong binding that lays flat. That's great for study.
1: Mm-hmm.
2: It's 10x7, 2 inches thick, with over 2,500 pages. It's an incredible study Bible. Probably more than you will ever see in any other study Bible.
1: And Rick, again, this is the Holman King James Version Study Bible. And when they say large print, some of the Bibles have very tiny print, but this is just the normal readable print that people will not have the problem when it, you know, like some of the smaller fonts.
2: All right, and not only that, but it's bold. It's a bold black print. Jesus' words are in red, by the way, in this Bible also. But it's a bold large print, which makes it very easy to read.
1: And again, Rick, as you were talking about some of these maps and so forth in there, we don't think about this, but sometimes as we read through, like 1 Samuel and 2 Samuel and get into the Kings, and when you start reading about, you know, David's flight from Saul through all of this, sometimes we, you know, it's hard to put mentally in our mind where these things are, but when it's laid out in a map form, it just helps enhance that Bible study.
2: Well, it does. And you know what, Jim? Most people are visual learners. Not mm-hmm. all, but most are. And this is a Bible that really allows you to learn visually. And I think that's a big plus for this Bible.
1: Okay, it's the Holman King James Version Study Bible. And Rick, I see the regular retail price on this Bible is $99.99.
2: And this what's we're so excited about this, Jim. We were able to get this down to 55% off, which means the sale price is just $44.99.
1: And that's for this anniversary month, correct?
2: That's for this month only, yes.
1: And I believe you're going through September 1st?
2: Yes, we are. And we've just given an extra day, and that's on a Monday. And we're happy to take a lot of phone calls and orders over internet long before that. Don't wait till the last minute.
1: Right.
2: But if you do, we'll handle it for you.
1: Okay. Well, friends, take advantage of it. And in just a moment, we're going to be providing you a phone number as well as a website that you may go to pick this up. But 55% off, Rick, that's just unheard of, especially for this study Bible.
2: It is a $55 savings. And you know, Jim, this is honestly a great Bible for gift giving, whether it's Christmas or whether it's for birthdays or maybe somebody that just is beginning to understand what Jesus is all about, you know, to give them a Bible. This is a great gift Bible.
1: You know, you think of that, $55 off, the Bible's $44.99, you could actually buy it with the money you save.
2: That's exactly right. That's exactly right. So it's not only a great price, but the Bible itself is just packed with information to help you in your Bible study.
1: Okay, Holman King James Bible, 55% off, just $44.99 for this month, our anniversary month. Rick, let's also talk about the Profiles of Integrity. What a powerful four-book set this has been.
2: Oh, we've had so many people respond to this special. Marilyn Boyer was on Crosstalk. It was a great interview, very interesting. And what this is, it's a time span of four books. The time span is from 1775 to 1945, a four-book set, 10 true stories in each book depicting character traits such as bravery, dependability, patience, compassion, self-control, contentment, generosity, and honesty, plus many more. Well, author Marilyn Boyer says this, in the Profiles of Integrity's true stories, you'll be inviting into your home those who will inspire your family to live a life of integrity. Well, at the beginning of each story is a verse to memorize and the definition of the character trait highlighted in the story. Well, here's a few examples, Jim. Forgiveness. Jacob de Chazer chose to forgive those who tortured him, and because of that, thousands of Japanese came to a saving knowledge of Jesus Christ. Here's another one, Jim. Joyfulness. Lieutenant Pinsard managed to maintain a joyful attitude in impossible circumstances and finally dug his way out to freedom. And then finally, I just want to mention gentleness. President Lincoln, rather than seeing just another prisoner, he saw a lonely, wounded Confederate soldier boy who needed prayer and assurance. Well, these 40 stories, you're not going to soon forget. Read them together as a family, enjoy individually, or use in homeschooling for ages 12 and up. It's young and old alike will really love these stories, Jim.
1: And as we spoke with Marilyn Boyer, we really need to retain these stories and pass them on to this next generation. We can't forget these stories of integrity, a character quality so lacking in society today. Rick, if people would buy these books individually, it'd be $43.96. And
2: that's right.
1: Then the publisher has packaged them in a package set for $39.99, but you've got a better price.
2: Right, off of that $39.99, we have 40.

0: 23% off.
1: Wow.
0: Which means the sale price is just $22.79. 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
1: So Profiles of Integrity being featured in this anniversary month. Before we continue on, Rick, give us some contact information. We've talked about this Home and King James Version of the Bible, 55% off, and now these Profiles of Integrity, 43% off.
0: Yes, you can call us at 888-722-4829. 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We're open 10 to 6 Tuesday through Friday, 10 to 4 on Saturday Central Time, and you always can check out vcy.com. All the information is there, and you can also order there.
1: Friends, let me mention that phone number again, 1-888-722-4829. If you get a busy signal, just try him back a little bit later. Rick gave you his hours there. 1-888-722-4829. Rick, another unique book you have this month called The Way of the Wildflower.
0: This is a great book, Jim. Ruth Cho Simons. She's been on Revive Our Hearts podcast. She's been a speaker for Answers in Genesis. There are 30 gospel meditations in this book that Ruth connects with wildflowers. These are the flowers God created. They toil not, neither do they spin. For example, from the chapter When You've Been Wronged, the connection is to the yellow wood violet. Here's what is written. These happy little pollinators feed butterflies, bees, and even wildlife. Violets grow so wild, they are often considered weeds, and it's easy to crush them underfoot as they pop up in fields and lawns. It's been said that forgiveness is the fragrance the violet sheds on the heel that has crushed it. May God help us, too, to offer the sweet fragrance of forgiveness when we are struggling with the weight of being crushed. And that's just an example. After giving, and there's a whole two or three pages for each one. After going through this book, you will have a connection with 30 of God's creations that will help keep God's lessons in your heart, and lessons that focus on God's care for you, burdens you can release to the Lord so you really can live free and find rest in Christ. It's a hardcover book, 7.5 by 9 inches. It's 220 pages.
1: Normally $29.99.
0: We have that at 50% off. It's $14.99.
1: Wow. And again, friends, it's part of our anniversary month special, The Way of the Wildflower. Wonderful, interesting stories for us, really, to learn from the wildflowers. Rick, also, you have a three-book set called Here Am I.
0: Yes. This is for ages 4 to 8, and the three books in this set tells of three people who decided to follow God no matter the cost. Lottie Moon shows young people what living for God looks like. Lottie left behind all she knew and dedicated her life to taking the gospel to China. Elizabeth Elliot had a life of tragedy and difficulty, but she learned to depend on God for everything. And then Dietrich Bonhoeffer, he stood firm in his faith during the hardest times in World War II. Young ones will understand that faith, perseverance, and suffering become important ingredients in living for God. These are three hardcover books. They're 8 by 10 with 32 full-color illustrations that help tell the story. And also, the publishers provided bonus content, which is available online. So the lessons found in these books, Jim, will inspire readers to trust God and respond to Him by saying, "Yes, Lord."
1: Wow, here am I. And my, how we need those words of submission spoken to the Lord today. This three-book set is normally $44.97.
0: And we have it at 49% off. Our price is just $22.89 for a three-book set, ages 4 to 8.
1: And these are hardcover as well.
0: They are hardcover, also full color.
1: Wow, 8 by 10 hardcovers, friends. And it's available. Rick, we've got time to get into that phone number, the website, and store hours and location.
0: Yes, our phone number, 888-722-4829. 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

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Again, don't forget about that Home and Study Bible that is available 55% off through this month. You can reach out to the bookstore at 1-888-722-4829. You also have the set of books called Profiles of Integrity, 43% off, The Way of the Wildflower, and this three-book set for young people ages 4 to 8, Here Am I. Wonderful offerings this month, and praise the Lord together with us here for this 30 years of ministry through the VCY Bookstore. And friends, as you're considering these, don't forget about special gifts coming up as well. God bless you.

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1: Hi, this is Randy Melchert. For Abraham Lincoln, it was 77. But for us, it is 250 years ago, the Declaration of Independence was developed, drafted, and debated in the old State House in Philadelphia, Pennsylvania, now known as Independence Hall. Across the street is the Liberty Bell, and along the way, we can find the Betsy Ross House, Carpenter's Hall, the Old Burial Ground, the Ben Franklin Museum, the Revolutionary War Museum, and the Philadelphia Society of the Bible. We'll also get a photo at the famous Rocky Steps, try a Philly steak and cheese. We'll even head over to Lancaster and enjoy one of the smorgasbords, as well as Sight and Sound in Lancaster that'll be performing Joshua.
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0: Well, hello there. It's good to have you back. You're always welcome here at Lamplighter Theatre. On our last visit...
1: It's been 2 weeks, Constable, and not a trace.
2: We've combed the area and the surrounding villages, even the woods. I'm very sorry, Mr. Grey. We don't know what else to do.
1: Lord Jesus, my name's Abel. Abel Grey. Yeah, I suppose you know that. Would you please have mercy on a stubborn man like me?
3: Mr. Grey, are you in there? I have an urgent message for you.
1: Yes, I'm coming!
4: I've been sent to fetch you.
1: For what?
4: Nemo wants you.
1: Nemo?

0: Did you bring him?
1: He's here.
0: Oh, hurry, we're nearly out of time.
2: Hop off. You came for me.
1: Oh, Nemo. Oh, my Nemo. My dear Nemo.

0: I never thought I'd see you again.
1: And look who else is here.
0: Oh, you found him.
1: That's why I left the wagon. I saw little Nemo, and then Mary, and the man followed after me.
0: So he did take you. Where is the scoundrel?
1: He said he had a good reason and meant no harm.
2: Please, Mr. Grey, listen to him. He needs to tell you something.
0: I'd like to tell him something.
2: Follow me.

0: He's nearing the end, I'm afraid.
1: Is the dwarf here?
2: Yeah, I'm Abel Grey, Nemo's father.
1: Come near. Sit, please. I have something you must hear.
2: Very well.
1: Leave us be, good people. Thank you for your kindness to an outcast.
0: Oh, no, don't worry about it. It's very hard.
3: May I stay, Papa? I don't want to leave you.
1: Yes. The boy must stay. It is his story I'm about to tell. My name is Harold Weston. I was brought up to serve as the valet of Mr. Winston Oakley. My master wanted to travel through Europe one summer.

0: Harold, hand me my coat. This mountain air is giving me a chill.
1: We should go back inside, Master Winston. I could get you a spot of tea?
0: No. I need to watch for my cousin.
1: Your cousin? I didn't know we were meeting someone.
0: He doesn't know either. I wanted it to be a surprise.
1: So that's who you've been looking for all this time?
0: Yes, we missed them in France, but their ship's manifest has the last leg of their voyage here in Norway. Ah, there he is, with his wife.
1: Ah, a lovely couple. Very happy, it seems.
0: So it seems, though she would have been happier with me.
1: Should I go and greet them, sir?
0: I'll do it shortly. We haven't been that close, John and I. I'd like to remedy the situation.
1: I see. Oh, they're heading this way, sir.
2: John! John! Is that you?
3: Winston?
2: What a surprise!
3: I'd say.
2: It's so good to see you, Lydia. You are as beautiful as ever, even more so with child.
4: So good to see you too, Winston. Excuse me. Stuart! Stuart! Could you please bring our luggage?
3: I didn't know you were coming to Norway.
2: A last-minute business trip. What a fortunate incident that I should run into you. I never had a moment to tell you what a splendid wedding it was.
3: Oh, we were happy you could be there.
2: Well, tell me, how long are you here for? I'm going to hike to the Prekastolen Overlook this coming holiday. Perhaps you could join me.
3: That was the exact reason we came to Norway.
2: Wonderful. I'll have my steward prepare for the three of us. Just look at this view, John.
3: Oh, astounding.
2: Watch this.
3: You're out of your mind.
2: Now who's the daring one? You should see the view from over here. If you have the nerve.
3: You don't have to ask me twice.
2: Splendid leap.
3: Oh, that is beautiful.
2: Come closer.
3: There's really not enough room to...
2: Here, let me help.
3: That's a little too close, Winston.
2: Oh, I'm sorry. Here, I'll move over.
3: Yeah, Winston, stop. We're too close to the edge.
2: I got you.
3: No, let go of my arm, Winston. I'd rather...

0: No one will believe you, Harold.
1: You let him fall.
0: 100 times your yearly salary paid to you today.
1: 100? But, sir, I...
0: Annually. Every year on this day, you'll receive the same sum. You'll never have to work again. Don't you see, Harold? This changes both of our lives for the better.
1: Well, it would...
0: You're coming to your senses. Good. But first, there's something we need to consider.
1: What is it?
0: The heir. It will be born in a few weeks. The baby must disappear.
1: Kill the child?
0: Of course not. But I'm sure you can think of something. Think of what you can do with this kind of money, Harold. You could travel, have the finest of clothes. You could have your own valet instead of being one.
1: When would I start receiving the money?
0: Good man.
1: But a surprise awaited us when we returned.
2: Excuse me, madam. We have news we must speak with Miss Lydia about.
3: Well, you'll need to wait. She's recovering.
1: Recovering? Was she ill?
3: Didn't you hear? She delivered a healthy boy. Oh. He's a little small, but handsome as anything.
2: The baby has already been born.
3: It's a good thing the midwife was nearby. She'd been delivering a baby for some English vagrants living in a shack behind the hotel. Poor dears. Their baby was stillborn.
1: English vagrants, you say?
2: Miss, I must speak with Lydia. I have urgent news about her husband.
3: I'm not going to wake her up. But I'll let you know when she does.
4: The heir is already here. It was all for nothing.
1: Perhaps not, sir. There might still be something we can do.
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14: I don't understand.
1: We are fellow Englishmen, are we not? I will help you if you help me.
14: But why do you want our poor stillborn child? And why would you give us a living one?
1: You don't need to know the reasons. I will offer you £2,000 if you do as I say.
14: £2,000?
1: That will give you enough to get back to England, start over. You can raise this child as your own.
14: But my wife, she's in a bad way. She's just lost her flesh and blood. And she's not well. I don't think she wants to raise someone else's boy.
1: It doesn't matter what you do with a baby. He's nothing. But give me the deceased one.

0: you exchange the infants, replacing Lydia's healthy child with the dead one?
1: I've not slept since. Guilt overwhelms me. The following day, Miss Lydia woke to learn that both her husband and her child were dead, and she followed suit. By the end of the day...
0: Oh, Harold.
1: I'm a wicked, wicked man. Winston too, but justice came quick for him.
0: I heard. The lightning strike. And once he died, the money stopped, I assume.
1: Yes, and I had squandered away what I'd been given. I went on to live the life of a vagrant. I didn't care whether I lived or died.
2: The poor baby. What became of it? Did the poor couple raise it?
1: I tracked them down, not really knowing why. They left with the baby that night. I returned to England. The man called him Nemo. Nothing. Just as I'd said the baby was nothing.
0: Nemo?
1: Aye. From nothing, for nothing. From Nemo, for Nemo. The couple went to live in the cottage you rented. They couldn't care for the baby in their grief and left him in the cupboard, hoping someone else would find him, care for him.
0: That's where I found him.
2: Found me?
0: Listen, son.
1: After they left without the baby, I kept an eye on the house to see what would happen next. When I saw you carrying the baby the next morning, I was relieved. I left Everton, never to return. But my conscience wouldn't let me. All I had left was the ring, the only heirloom that could prove Nemo's rightful claim to the family fortune.
2: My claim, Papa? What is he saying?
0: It'll all become clear, my boy. So, how did you come upon us in the wagon so many years later, especially in the dark?
1: What a stroke of luck.
0: Or a stroke of a heavenly hand.
1: Well, whatever you want to believe.
0: That's when you placed the ring so we could find it. J.M.O.
1: Yes, John Michael Oakley. But I still needed to figure out how to make sure that Nemo received his inheritance. I didn't know if I could trust you, and I didn't want to incriminate myself.
0: It's starting to make sense.
2: Papa, I don't understand. Where's the baby now?
0: You were that baby.
2: Me?
1: I'd named my dog Nemo as penance, so I'd never forget the evil I'd done. That night I stepped into your card. I knew instantly. As soon as you said his name, this boy was John Oakley's son.
0: No wonder you looked at him the way you did, like you'd seen a ghost.
2: There's no such thing as ghosts. Grandad told me.
0: You're right, son.
1: That makes you, Master Nemo, the rightful heir of the Everton estate and the Oakley fortune.
3: Oh, excuse my interruption. The magistrate is here, as you requested. Are you ready to see him?

0: Nemo. Nemo?
1: Father. Oh, I fell asleep. Oh,
0: I'm sure everything you heard must have seemed like a dream.
1: So it's true about who I am?
0: It's true. Harold gave a testimony to the magistrate.

0: And the magistrate believed him.
1: Indeed. Harold even had signed documentation from the couple he traded babies with. The magistrate declared everything to be in order.
0: So, what does that mean?
1: That you are the legal heir of your family's estate. It's yours.
0: My mother and father, they died.
1: Oh, I'm sorry, Nemo. Come here. But God had a plan for you, my boy. He saved you for a purpose, and you are not nothing to him. You want to hear something?
0: What?
1: Your mother told the midwife that she and your father had decided on the name John, if the baby was a boy. Do you know what John means?
0: No.
1: God is gracious. Or God favours you.
0: John, just like my father.
1: He was a good man.
0: Papa, do you think I could go thank Mr. Harold for finally telling the truth?
1: He's gone now. He passed away an hour after speaking with the judge.
0: Do you think he knocked and the door opened for him before it was too late?
1: Only the Lord knows, Nemo. John. But you should know, I heard his voice knocking on my door.
0: You did? Did you open the door and get invited in?
1: I opened that door. And Jesus, with open arms, came into my heart.
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5: Come in, come in. We're so glad you could make it.
6: It's good to see you again, Abel. You as well, Nemo. Or I think it's more proper to call you John, I hear.
0: Yes. Thank you. And I'm enjoying my new name. And I think little Nemo's enjoying not showing his anymore.
5: Well, distant cousin of mine, what do you think about being the proper heir of Everton Estate?
0: Sir, I was wondering more of what you might be thinking.
5: We are very excited for you.
0: Really? But this means the estate is no longer yours.
5: John, when we first learned of the inheritance, we accepted it with open arms. Freely we had received, and now freely we are willing to let it go.
1: That is very honourable.
6: In fact, we've already started packing up. We should be moved out by the end of the month.
1: Oh, no, that's not necessary. We never meant to make you leave. Only thought that once Nemo came of age, he'd make this his home for his family.
0: Yes, we are happy where we are for now.
7: Nemo!
0: Did you hear? I've been given a new name.
7: Yes, but it's going to take me some time to get used to it.
0: Then you can call me Nemo, as long as you don't mind the barking.
7: I think John fits you better, though. Want to come draw pictures with me?
0: Sure.
6: You're very kind to let us stay, but we insist that John come and live here as the rightful heir. It's the home of his family.
1: Oh, then I have a proposal for you.
5: And what would that be?
1: Remain here and take John in.
6: Oh.
1: I know you've schooled your daughter well, and perhaps John could learn alongside her. Especially be properly taught in the scriptures.
5: That's an interesting proposal.

0: If you're sure you don't mind.
1: Oh, I'd be delighted.
2: The Lord has certainly opened a wonderful door for each of us.
1: Opening a door saved my life. And I first heard about that door through you.
0: I remember that day. The Lord prompted me to talk directly to you both. Ask and ye shall receive. Seek and ye shall find.
1: Knock and the door shall be opened unto you. I am thankful to be on the other side of that door now.
2: We are as well, Abel.
0: The answer is yes. We gladly accept your proposal for John to stay with us.
2: Oh, wonderful. We will be one big happy family.
0: Maybe you could even convince Ezra to move in with you. Oh. John's spoken so highly of him.
1: Ezra could live here too. Oh, I didn't even think about that. I'd be too good to be true. And the dog?
0: Yeah, my good sir, the house is John's. You don't need our permission.
2: That may be true, but it wouldn't be the same without Nemo.

0: Father, are you home?
1: John, welcome back. Oh, how are things at university?
0: Everything is going very well. And what a blessing it is for Elsie to be there this semester.
1: Oh, she's a good girl. Now, what are you doing standing out here in the doorway? Come inside.
0: Thank you.
1: I'm guessing we owe that big smile on your face to Elsie too.
0: You know me too well. We're engaged, Father.
1: Oh, that is wonderful news. I knew it had to happen. To think that little girl who handed you the drawing of a door would someday be your wife. Oh, makes me want to cry.
0: I couldn't be happier, Father.
1: Nor I. We'll have fireworks at the wedding, just like your father and mother did.
0: Oh, what a grand idea. We've spoken with Elsie's parents. They'll move into the other guest house and we'll start our family in the manor. Mr. and Mrs. Charlesworth will be your new neighbours.
1: They have been so good to me. They invite me over for meals more than I eat at home. Mrs. is such a good cook.
0: I'm so glad you don't have to be alone. Now that Grandad Ezra is with the Lord.
1: I'm really alone. Mr. Charlesworth said that if I ever needed anything, the door would be opened.
0: That's a great picture. An open door with a feast waiting for you.
1: Oh, yes. It is a great picture. And a great invitation to anyone who hears his voice.

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5: Thank you for joining us for the Friends of Israel today. I'm Steve Conover, Executive Director of the Friends of Israel. With me is our host and teacher, Chris Katulka.
6: Steve, today we are wrapping up a two-part series that we've been doing. It's called The Cities of Refuge, where we're actually looking at six cities that God chose for somebody who might have accidentally committed murder. Accidentally, I have to make sure I emphasize that. So that they could find a place of refuge, so that they could find a place where both God's justice and mercy could meet one another. But something that's fascinating that comes out of Numbers 35, where we find the cities of refuge, is actually that that person could stay in a position of refuge in the city as long as the high priest was alive. Once the high priest died, they were free to go. So we're gonna look at what that means, not only for the Israelite living under the Torah, the law, but what it means for us and our high priest, Jesus Christ.
5: But first in the news, Jared Kushner's recent meeting with senior Hamas leaders in Cairo has unsettled Palestinian Authority officials who fear Washington's direct engagement with Hamas is sidelining the PA and undermining its claim to represent the Palestinian people. Although the talks reportedly included Hamas disarmament, PA officials worry the U.S. approach could strengthen Hamas politically, while further weakening Palestinian President Mahmoud Abbas.
6: Well, Steve, here's my take. The primary reason for the meeting was Hamas's disarmament. But looking even deeper, Mahmoud Abbas, the president of the Palestinian Authority, remains deeply unpopular among the Palestinians, with 79% saying that he should resign and only 20% satisfied with his performance. In a hypothetical Palestinian election, he receives just 14% support. Maybe the Trump administration sees the writing on the wall for the aged Palestinian leader.

Last week, we began looking at one of the most fascinating provisions God gave to the nation of Israel, the cities of refuge. These are six cities that were strategically located throughout the land, three on one side of the Jordan River and three on the other side. They were spread out throughout the land of Israel. And these cities existed for a very specific reason. As I mentioned last week, if you didn't

0: get a chance to listen to our program. In fact, you can go to foiradio.org to listen to the first installment of the Cities of Refuge. But last week, I opened by asking you to imagine two men going into the forest together to cut wood. And one man raises his axe and swings it toward the tree, but suddenly the iron head flies from its handle and it strikes his neighbor, and the man dies. A life has been taken. A family is grieving, but there was no hatred. There was no ambush. There was no intention to kill. This was strictly an accident. And as we saw last week, God made actually a very careful distinction in the law between murder and accidental killing. Numbers 35 describes someone who intentionally strikes another person with an iron weapon or a stone or a wooden object capable of causing death. And it speaks about hatred and hostility and lying in wait. And that person was a murderer, and justice demanded that that murderer be punished. But see, in Deuteronomy 19, it actually describes another situation, a death in which there was no previous hatred and no intention to kill. God didn't treat those situations as though they were identical. And so for that reason, he actually establishes these six cities that are called cities of refuge. The person responsible for an accidental death could flee to one of these six cities because someone from the family might be pursuing him, which was according to the law. It was called the Avenger of Blood. Last week, we imagined that desperate journey. Behind the manslayer was danger, but ahead of him was refuge. And so the only thing that he could do was run. God even commanded Israel to prepare the roads leading toward the cities because refuge needed to be accessible. And when the manslayer, who was innocent, arrived, his case could be heard. Refuge did not eliminate justice. Refuge, as we talked about last week, created the opportunity for justice to take place. Was this a murder? Was there hatred beforehand? Was there an ambush? Or was this genuinely an accidental death? Now, if the person was guilty of murder, the city could not become a hiding place from justice. But if the death was accidental, God provided protection. And that brought us to the theological truth running through the entire passage. God never compromises justice in order to show mercy. He provides mercy within his justice. But see, that raises another question. What happened next? Suppose you were the manslayer. You reached the city. Your case was heard. The congregation determined that you were not a murderer. You were safe from the family who was maybe out for revenge. Could you simply go home? Well, actually, Numbers 35 gives us a surprising answer, and it is no. See, the manslayer was returned to the city of refuge. And Numbers 35:25 says that he was required to live there. You ready? This is so interesting. Until the death of the high priest who was anointed with the holy oil. That is an extraordinary provision, I'll say right there. See, the city saved your life, but it also became your home. You might have arrived expecting to stay for several weeks while everything was investigated, and yet instead you discovered that your life had completely changed. Your home was somewhere else. Your land was somewhere else. Your extended family might be somewhere else, but you could not simply return. You had refuge. You had protection. You had your life. But you were also living in exile, and there was no date marked on the calendar telling you exactly when that exile would end. There was only this condition, until the death of the high priest. Now that phrase changes the entire picture of the cities of refuge. See, last week, the emphasis was on urgency, run to the city. This week, the emphasis is remaining, stay in the city. Numbers 35, verses 26 and 27 says that if the manslayer went outside the boundary of the city of refuge and the family who's looking for him found him outside, the Avenger of Blood, as he was called, could kill him without incurring any blood guilt. No guilt whatsoever. That was a part of the law. So the boundary mattered. Inside was refuge. Outside was potential danger. The manslayer could not redefine the terms of God's protection. He could not say, well, I've been here long enough. He couldn't decide that the danger had probably passed. He couldn't move the boundary God had provided for refuge, but refuge had to be enjoyed according to the terms that God established. And this is such an important biblical principle. We sometimes want God's provision without God's boundaries. We want God's blessing, but on our terms. We want God's protection while deciding for ourselves where safety ought to be. But the city of refuge reminds us that when God provides the way, God also defines the way. The manslayer's responsibility was simple: remain in the refuge God had provided. And then he waited until the death of the high priest. And man, I'll tell you, that feels so random. Why the high priest? Well, actually, Numbers 35 doesn't give us a lengthy explanation. So we should be very careful not to claim more than what scripture actually says. But the connection itself is unmistakable. The death of the high priest changed the legal status of the manslayer. Numbers 35, 28 says, after the death of the high priest, the manslayer may return to the land of his possession. Think about that. The manslayer didn't earn his release through good behavior. He didn't pay a fine to purchase his freedom. He didn't serve a predetermined sentence and count down the days. His release was connected to a death, and not just any death. It was connected to the death of the high priest. The high priest occupied a unique position in Israel. He represented the nation before God. Once a year on the Day of Atonement, he entered into the Holy of Holies with sacrificial blood and made atonement for himself and for the people. He bore the names of the tribes of Israel on his garments as he ministered before the Lord. He stood in a representative role for the covenant community of Israel. And here in Numbers 35, his death has consequences beyond his own household. When the high priest died, the manslayer's exile ended. He could go home. That doesn't mean that the original death no longer mattered. It doesn't mean that the family stopped grieving. It doesn't mean that God suddenly changed his mind about justice. Rather, God himself established the death of the high priest as the boundary that brought the manslayer's exile to an end. A death brought release. And I imagine that would have made the high priest's life very personal to someone living in a city of refuge. Just think about it. Somewhere in Israel, the high priest is serving, and somewhere in a city of refuge, a man is waiting. Maybe he's been there 6 months, 6 years, 20 years. You know, every year that passes, he knows that his future is somehow connected to the life of a man he may hardly know. And then one day, news reaches the city that the high priest had died, and suddenly everything changes. The road that once brought him running into the city can now take him home. The boundary that he could not cross can now be crossed. The exile is finished. He can now return to his land. Imagine that walk home. Years earlier, he traveled that road terrified. Now he travels it free. The same man, the same land, the same history, but his status has changed because the high priest has died. There's just something remarkable about that picture. And as Christians reading through the Torah, that's the law, the first five books of Moses, in light of the completed revelation of Scripture, the Old Testament and the New Testament, it is difficult not to hear an echo of something greater, because the New Testament introduces us to another high priest, Jesus Christ. And we're going to take a quick break. And when we come back, we're going to look more closely at the connection between the death of the high priest from Numbers 35 and our high priest, Jesus the Messiah.
1: Chris, whenever I travel with the Friends of Israel, I've noticed how fascinated people are with modern Jewish cultures and customs, their holidays, music, literature, religious practices, and even their food.
2: Steve, you know, I totally agree. And I actually believe that knowing more about modern Jewish practices does something that may sound surprising. I actually think it can help combat anti-Semitism, the hatred of the Jewish people. See, understanding modern Jewish culture and customs helps you understand many of the misconceptions surrounding the Jewish people today. In fact, my friend Steve Herzig does an amazing job giving readers a look into the modern Jewish world in his book, Jewish Culture and Customs. Steve was actually raised in an observant Jewish home before coming to faith in Jesus the Messiah.
1: Yeah, so he understands these traditions from a personal experience.
2: Exactly. And what makes this book especially meaningful is the way that Steve connects Jewish life and culture to the person and work of Jesus.
1: I love that so much. You can order your copy of Jewish Culture and Customs by going to foiradio.org. Again, that's foiradio.org.
2: Welcome back, everyone. We're wrapping up a quick series on the cities of refuge from the Law of Moses. Six cities that God chose as a place of refuge from revenge if someone committed an accidental murder. Not with the intent to actually murder, accidental. We're looking at an interesting concept here, though, that the manslayer couldn't leave the city of refuge until the death of the high priest. A very interesting concept that has a unique link to our high priest, Jesus. And we see all of this unfold in the book of Hebrews, which repeatedly describes Jesus as our great high priest. See, Hebrews 4 tells us that we have a great high priest who has passed through the heavens, Jesus, the Son of God. But Jesus is unlike every other high priest who came before him. See, Israel's high priests were themselves sinners. They had to offer sacrifices for their own sins as well for their people. They grew old and they died. And then another priest would take their place. See, Hebrews makes a point of this. There were many high priests because death prevented them from continuing in office, but Jesus is different. He possesses an unchangeable priesthood because he lives forever. And yet here's the heart of the gospel. Our high priest also died. Not because death finally overcame him, and not because his priesthood failed, he willingly gave his life. Jesus says, "No one takes it from me, but I lay it down myself." And through the death of our great high priest, something happened to our status before God. We were released. That's where the picture in Numbers 35 becomes so powerful. The manslayer's release was connected to the death of the high priest. And our release from sin is connected to the death of our great high priest. But there's something enormously different here, though. When we mentioned it last week, the manslayer in Numbers 35 was protected because his killing had been accidental. We come to Christ guilty. We cannot stand before God and say, "See, it was all a misunderstanding, God." No, we cannot plead innocence. Scripture says that we have all sinned and all fall short of the glory of God. See, our problem is deeper than unfortunate circumstances like the manslayer. Our problem is guilt. And yet our high priest dies for the guilty. That is the astonishing grace of the gospel. Jesus is both priest and sacrifice. The high priest of Israel entered the presence of God carrying the blood of another. Jesus entered on the basis of his own blood. Hebrews 9 says that Christ came as the high priest and entered the holy place, not with the blood of goats and calves, but with his own blood, obtaining eternal redemption. He didn't simply perform the sacrifice. He became the sacrifice. And because our high priest has died, our exile can end. And that theme of exile runs deep through Scripture. Sin drives humanity away from the presence of God. Adam and Eve sinned and they were driven from the Garden of Eden. Israel sinned and eventually the nation experiences exile from the land. Sin separates, sin alienates, sin drives us away from God. But Christ brings us home. The manslayer waited for the death of the high priest so that he could return to his inheritance. The Christian looks backwards to a high priest who had already died and risen again. And we're not waiting for the sacrifice to happen. Jesus said from the cross, "It is finished." The price has been paid. The sacrifice has been offered. The high priest has died and then rose from the grave. And that means our high priest does something no high priest from the line of Aaron could ever do. His death secures our redemption. His resurrection guarantees that his priesthood will never end. Hebrews says that he is able to save completely those who come to God through him because he always lives to make intercession for them. Our high priest died to release us.
0: and our high priest lives to keep us. So the message of Numbers 35 is not that every detail of the city of refuge is

hidden prediction about Jesus. We should be careful with scripture to allow what the Torah, the law, the first five books of Moses speaks about first in its own context. But when we see a divinely established refuge, a manslayer living in exile, a high priest whose death changes his status, and a man finally permitted to return home, we cannot help but recognize themes that find their fullest expression in Christ. And last week we said, run to the refuge God has provided. And this week we can add, look to the high priest whose death and resurrection bring you home. Jesus Christ is our great high priest. He has died, he has risen, and he lives forever. And because of him, we do not have to remain in exile from God. The road home is open. The condemnation has been answered. The sacrifice has been made, and our great high priest lives forever to bring us safely into the presence of our God.

0: Now, Apples of Gold, a dramatic reading from the life and ministry of Holocaust survivor Zvi Kalischer.
1: Recently, I was in the army again. Usually, when we are on watch, nights are long, since there is nothing to do and we are not allowed to sleep. One night, I was on watch with some religious Jews who had many stories to tell, so the hours slipped by quickly. The first story was about a 90-year-old blind man. In a dream, an angel asked why he did not read the Psalms. The man told the angel he could not read because he was blind. When the angel asked him what he wanted, the blind man requested sight so he could read the Psalms. Each soldier told a story. When they had all finished, they looked at me and asked, "Have you anything to say?" I knew this was a special opportunity for the Lord. I told them all their stories were merely dreams. "What I will now read for you is true," I said. "Where is this written?" one demanded. I opened my small Bible and read from Matthew 20, where two blind men cried out, "Have mercy on us, O Lord, Son of David," and Jesus caused them to see. "This was not a dream," I told them. I then read Acts 3:6, where Peter said to the lame man, "In the name of Jesus Christ of Nazareth, rise up and walk." The lame man arose and walked. When I finished, one declared, "You have gone too far. How can you say the name of Jesus in our presence? You speak about him as if he were holy." "He is holy," I replied, "and he always will be. He is everlasting. If you continue to speak of him, you will have trouble from us," someone warned. "I'm not afraid of you," I replied. "You are afraid of the truth, so you speak of dreams and make them seem like facts. When I read the scripture, you all trembled with fear. I told you facts, not dreams." "Why do you not believe what our rabbis have written?" one asked. "Because they are stories from their dreams," I replied. "I believe in one God and what is written in his Bible because it was written to the Holy Spirit, not by people who took their stories from dreams. Show me where the rabbi's stories are written in the Bible." "Now we are equal," one said, "because there's nothing written about Jesus in the Bible either." So I turned to Proverbs 30, verse 4. "Who has established all the ends of the earth? What is his name and what is his son's name, if you know?" And then I read Daniel 3, 25. "Look, I see four men walking in the midst of the fire. They are not hurt, and the form of the fourth is like the Son of God." This was all new to these soldiers. They had been in darkness for so long, but now they were beginning to see the light. I thank the Lord that he uses every situation to glorify himself. Out of their stories came my opportunity to testify for the Lord. He can accomplish that which is impossible for us. I pray for these soldiers as they have been confronted with the truth.
2: Thank you so much for joining us for today's episode of the Friends of Israel Today. 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You can order that at foiradio.org, and it's at foiradio.org that you can catch part one of our two-part series on the cities of refuge if you missed part one. Chris, this has been a great series. We'll open God's Word next week. Where are we headed?
3: You know, Steve, at Friends of Israel, we really value the distinction between Israel and the church, that God has a plan and program for the church and also one and a future one for Israel as well. But, you know, there's a lot of people who use certain passages out of context to show that the church has replaced Israel. and that Israel doesn't matter anymore. It's been replaced. We call it replacement theology. So for the next 4 weeks, we're going to look at some of these passages that Christians like to use to show that they are the new Israel, and to try to show you and give you great tools to be able to see that, no, these passages are actually talking about a future for Israel and the Jewish people.
2: We look forward to it. As we close, I'd like to thank our team, host and teacher Chris Katulka, executive producer Lisa Small, associate producer Sarah Fern, engineer Bob Beebe, program editor Jeremy Strong. Apples of Gold was voiced by the late Mike Kellogg, and I'm Steve Conover, executive director of the Friends of Israel. The Friends of Israel Today is a production of the Friends of Israel Gospel Ministry. Passion for God's Word, compassion for God's chosen people.
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5: With SRN News, I'm Bob Agnew in Washington. The U.S. is imposing 50% tariffs on $20 billion worth of Canadian products.
6: Canada says it will immediately retaliate after the U.S. imposed 50% tariffs on $20 billion worth of Canadian products. Last-ditch negotiations between the U.S. and Canada failed to resolve the latest strain in relations between the historic allies. Prime Minister Mark Carney says in a statement, Canada will match those tariffs dollar for dollar to protect our workers and businesses. Canada wanted concessions on tariffs on steel, aluminum, autos, and lumber that a senior Trump administration official said Washington was not willing to provide. Donna Warder, Washington.
5: The Pentagon says at least 757 service members been wounded since the war with Iran began.
7: More than 580 are Army soldiers. The total injured also include 86 sailors, 64 airmen, and 19 Marines. While many of the casualties are categorized as having occurred during Operation Epic Fury, the Pentagon has created a new category for wounded troops, saying that Operation Epic Fury has concluded. The Pentagon and U.S. Central Command have offered almost no details on how the injuries occurred. However, officials say that the vast majority of those injuries are traumatic brain injuries. I'm Lisa Dwyer.
5: The Supreme Court rules in favor of the ballroom construction project.
8: It's a huge win for President Trump. Chief Justice John Roberts rules work on the ballroom can continue. President Trump taking to his Truth Social page, noting how vital the project is for our national security. The concrete and steel structure is 5 stories deep and 70 feet high and includes bomb shelters and medical facilities and a drone port.
5: That is correspondent Laura Winters. The president says it will be a highly secure structure. More on these stories at srnnews.com. New poll charts approval of gay marriage in this country.
9: Sweden is the country where the most people think homosexual unions are a good thing, 92%. The Netherlands come in second at 89%. Spain checks in at 87%. On the other end of the spectrum, opposition to gay marriage is strongest in Nigeria, where the population is split between Muslims and Christians, 97%. It's also very unpopular in Indonesia, Kenya, and Malaysia. Michael Harrington reporting.
5: The Department of Defense is introducing a course centered on Western civilization and Christianity this fall in the schools it operates for military families around the world. It's all part of an effort by Defense Secretary Hegseth to redirect education's systems toward

0: patriotic values, and classical learning. The Department of Defense Education Activity operates about 160 schools across 11 countries. This is SRN News. The CDC.
1: Philippians 1, verse 21. For to me to live is Christ, and to die is gain. Philippians 1, verse 21. God's word reminding us to make Christ the focus of life.

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1: Have you stopped to take notice of what's happening in our culture? 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
1: Thank you for joining us, friends. The United States of America is a constitutional republic. I mean, we've had 250 years of independence and 239 years since our Constitution was signed by the delegates in 1787. Our nation, our people have prospered like no other nation. And with this in our background, it is hard for me to fathom the current push and the surge towards socialism, which is taking over cities, states, and an attempt really to take over our nation. Just consider, friends, the many nations that have collapsed after swallowing the poison pill that socialism would solve all their problems. Oh, yes, there's the promises from the World Economic Forum that have said people will owe nothing and they'll be happy. After all, friends, there's the promise of free food and free health care, free daycare, free education, free college, forgiveness of student debt, rent control, guaranteed income, and so much more. There are those who are trying to make it sound like utopia. On top of all of that, there's no law enforcement, open borders, just come and go as you please. No more jails, no more prisons. We're just supposed to all get along and everything's going to be just A-OK. But its bitter end, friends, leads to complete government control, government dependence, destruction, and misery, just like it has with so many nations who are drawn into that scam. Well, addressing this and other related issues today, we welcome back to Crosstalk Gary Ka. Gary is the founder and director of Hope for the World. He is the editor of Hope for the World Update and author and former Europe and Middle East trade specialist for the state of Indiana. Gary, thanks for joining us here today on Crosstalk.
4: Hi, Jim. It's always a pleasure. Good to be with you.
1: So, Gary, this election cycle in particular, we're just seeing a surge in candidates that literally cannot stand our nation, can't stand our Constitution, capitalism, our way of life. It just happened again in the state of Florida with Angie Nixon, affiliated with the Democratic Socialist of America, taking the Democratic primary for the Florida Senate. Let me get your observations on what is happening to our nation and

0: the surge that is going on right now through the political process?
1: Well, there's a rapidly growing coalition of groups consisting of Marxists, radical Islamists, many members of the LGBTQ community who have formed a strange alliance together. And the main goal really is to dismantle America, to take down the USA. I mean, if they have their way, we would no longer be a recognizable country. They want to completely eliminate our constitutional republic and turn it into something else. And like you said, you know, you look at other countries and what's happened. Venezuela, Cuba, I mean, you go around the world. And once socialism comes in, it doesn't let go, and the people become poorer. They don't prosper under that system. About 3 or 4 years ago, one of our good friends, who is originally from Venezuela, he still has family there, and in 1 year, the average Venezuelan lost approximately 20 pounds from being undernourished. I kid you not. I mean, that's what socialism did to Venezuela. At one point in time, it was the second wealthiest country in the world on a per capita basis. And hopefully they can get back to that point somehow. But, of course, they had the recent terrible earthquake, so we'll see how the recovery goes. But that's just one example of what socialism can do. Here in the United States, to break this down a little bit and give you some numbers, 35 to 40% of Americans are now squarely in the socialist camp.
0: Wow.
1: And according to a nationwide Gallup poll conducted almost a year ago, 66% of Democrats and 14% of Republicans hold a positive view of socialism. So again, if you do the percentages, the math on that, and all of that, it comes out to close to 40% of Americans, 35 to 40%. But in the big cities, it's even higher than that, because the big cities, for whatever reason, there's a higher percentage of leftists that live in the big cities. So I'd say a good average, and this would be unofficial, but I think it'd be pretty accurate, would be more like 40 to 45% of people living in the big cities would have really Marxist leanings, strong socialists, and of course, you know, the socialists, they're really communists, but they've gotten smart. They don't call it communism anymore because it has a negative connotation, so they just call it socialism. But when you look at what they actually stand for, it's much more in line with communism. So then how do they move forward with their strategy of taking over America? Well, it's city by city. If you have an average of 45% of people living in the big cities, of voters in big cities, leaning far left, then on any given day, let's say 70 to 80% turn out at the polls and vote, and only 55 or 60% of conservatives turn out and vote, they're going to take the big cities. On any given day, they can take just about any big city in America. In fact, you could argue that a lot of this has already happened. Of the 50 largest cities in America, only 3 or 4 of them have Republican mayors. And two of them that come to mind are Dallas and Oklahoma City. Miami had a Republican mayor, but he's gone now, and you have a Democrat there. Now, there are some more moderate Democrats still in there, but most of them at least lean toward the left because that increasingly is their constituency. So if you take the big cities, which they've already done, you know, to some degree, of course, New York with Mamdani, you've got Minneapolis with Fry and Seattle with Kate Wilson. You've got Chicago, L.A., Atlanta, you know, and now you've got a coalition of mayors that Zoran Mamdani announced in February that he would be beginning, starting up with Jacob Frey of Minneapolis, a coalition of mayors. And I can tell you they'll be up to no good. This will be a very strong socialist coalition of very far leftist mayors. So I start with the big cities. Why is that important? Because in a number of cases, one big city dominates an entire state.
0: Yes.
1: You know, in the state of Washington, you have Seattle.
0: Mm-hmm.
1: If Seattle votes 60 or 70% far left, the rest of the state, I mean,

0: it's almost impossible to overcome that. Same thing with Chicago and Illinois.
1: Mm-hmm.
0: Illinois is actually a fairly conservative state. Our son lived there for a number of years, and people in outlying areas, they're so frustrated because they can vote 70% conservative and still lose a statewide race because of the powerful vote of Chicago dwellers who vote very far left.
1: You know, that's like Madison, Milwaukee in Wisconsin. I mean, these two cities, too, I mean, are deep red.
0: Exactly.
1: I'm sorry, deep blue.
0: Yeah. Mm-hmm. And Minneapolis and increasingly Atlanta. You know, Georgia used to be a pretty deep red state, but it's shifting now. And same thing with Phoenix, Arizona. So you have these big cities that dominate. And the leftists figured out a long time ago, if they can get to the point where they can take those big cities, they can then take the states, too. And so one by one, they're doing that quite rapidly. So to drive it home for you, Jim, I know you're up there in Milwaukee. A few statistics that I came across here on how this movement is working. The Madison chapter of the Openly Communist Party for Socialism and Liberation, that's one of three major organizing groups that was involved in the protests in Madison. The second one was Freedom, Inc., which is actually a Madison-based social justice nonprofit. And a third one is the Freedom Road Socialist Organization, which is a Marxist-Leninist political group. And all of these publicly backed the protests. Altogether, nationwide, there are over 600 different far-left groups with about $2 billion in revenue that are able to mobilize people on any given day for these riots or protests. And so that's why if you watch carefully in the media and the coverage, you'll see familiar faces out there protesting. One day they'll be in Los Angeles, the next day in Chicago, the next day in New York. A lot of these people are getting paid and getting paid good amounts to organize these protests. So then the last question, I guess, would be, so where's the money coming from? You know, where is really the driving force behind this? And there's a gentleman by the name of Neville Roy Singham. His last name is spelled S-I-N-G-H-A-M. He's a Marxist high-tech tycoon who lives in Shanghai, China. And he has been involved in heavily funding this movement in the United States. Roughly $285 million have flowed from Singham into this global network of nonprofits, these activist organizations, and media operatives. And that's just one person. You throw in George Soros and his foundations that we know they've been supporting some of this, and the Rockefeller foundations, and you've got an enormous amount of money and all of this is going into organizations that are very organized, they're adept, they know when to turn out, and they're having a huge impact. So this is planned. This is not all coincidental. And, you know, I think we're way past people saying, oh, it's just a conspiracy theory. No, it's not, and we can prove it's not. This is an organized attempt to take down the U.S., and the only solution, really, is for people to wake up quickly and get out to the polls and vote for the best possible candidate who would stand strong for our U.S. Constitution and our constitutional republic, and preferably for someone who is a strong Christian, a Bible-believing Christian, who gets it, who understands what's going on here.
1: You know, Gary, and we're seeing, I mean, those who have been long-term in office as being quote-unquote moderate Democrats, that's a terminology given them, but they're being challenged by the socialists, and socialists are winning. I mean, just about did it here in the state of Wisconsin in our recent bid for governor for the state, but we're seeing the results happening in so many places, most recently, as we mentioned, in the state of Florida, and also in the state of Michigan as it relates to a U.S. Senate seat there. Can you name any nation on planet Earth in which socialism has worked and say, hey, this is a model country that we need to follow after?
0: No, not at all. And one of the tricks up the sleeves of these people is they point to Sweden, which you could argue is a socialist democracy. One person's income for the year, majority of it goes to the government, well over majority, in some cases 70-80%. So only a small amount of what they get.

0: actually expendable income. However, they have a measure of freedom, and for Sweden, it's worked to a degree, but they don't have near the freedoms that the U.S. has enjoyed. And these people will point to Sweden to get people to think, well, there might be a few good things about Sweden that people like, and so, okay, let's give this a try. But when you dig deeper and look at where these people are coming from and the organizations supporting them, like I just named a few of them, mm-hmm. including Singham out of China, you know, putting over $200 million into this, a hardcore communist, you realize that what they've got to do, the bottom line is, if there's going to be a global government, which is the ultimate goal of these people, a Marxist, globalist regime, one world, they can't have that. They can't achieve that goal if the United States isn't on board. And so we're kind of the last big nation standing where millions of people are opposed to this agenda, and they want to take us down to move along with their agenda.
1: Gary Kaa with us today, friends. We're talking about the surge of socialism. We'll be back in 1 minute. 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
2: 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Dr. Morris, are whales related to any land animals?
3: Chris, evolutionists think they are. In fact, this is one of their strongest arguments these days, that whales evolved from land animals with legs. Some say that the ancestor looked like a cow or maybe a wolf or a hippopotamus. Well, I think they're all wrong. Recently, the head portion of a whale fossil was found in California. It didn't have the rear portion at all, but this didn't keep evolutionists from claiming that they had small rear legs. Chris, why do we believe them? Why do even evolutionists believe them when they make up stories like this? The Bible says that God created whales on day 5 of creation week. They've always been whales, and they still are whales. Even whales go back to Genesis.
2: If you would like to learn more about science from a Christian perspective, please visit us on the web at www.icr.org. That's www.icr.org.
1: You know, friends, as Gary was talking, that initial segment, my mind went to Isaiah chapter 5, verse 20. Woe unto them that call evil good and good evil, that put darkness for light and light for darkness, that put bitter for sweet and sweet for bitter. Because that's often what we are hearing, you know, that which is good is evil. The Daily Signal recently reported that the Democratic Socialists of America website recently praised Fidel Castro in a 100th birthday tribute, calling this now deceased Cuban dictator, calling him a stalwart symbol of anti-imperial struggle and self-determination. Meanwhile, they denounce Marco Rubio, Secretary of State, as being genocidal. Gary, they've just, you know, totally flipped the equation here.
0: Yeah, and you know, adding insult to injury, of course, Marco Rubio is his background is Cuban,
1: yeah.
0: To his parents, and so they know all too well what it's like. And so to slam our Secretary of State who gets it, these people have to be so deceived and really deranged in their thinking. I mean, I don't know of anybody who would want to go to Cuba to live right now. I can't think of a single person. You know, we ought to send a lot of these people down there and even give them an incentive, pay them $1,000 to go there and live. And that might be one way to overcome this movement in the United States,
1: wow.
0: is to send them all to Cuba. But, I mean, it's a joke, but it isn't. You know, it's sad that so many people are deceived. And,
1: mm-hmm.
0: You know, a lot of this has come up through the university system. And in the last national election, over 90% of university professors who were polled voted far left. And then you add to that approximately the same percentage of our major media people also vote to the left.
1: Mm-hmm.
0: Very few. And in Washington, D.C., I saw one statistic. I don't want to misquote it, but I know it was in the mid-90s. It was either 93 or 95% of people living in Washington, D.C., voted Democrat in the last election. Now, even if you were for the Democratic Party, when you have that many people voting one way, you've got to realize something is up. I mean, you know, I mean, it's so out of balance, everything is. So they pretty much control D.C. They control the public universities, increasingly some of the Christian colleges and universities these professors are getting in. and the media, mm-hmm. and then you've got hundreds of millions of dollars flowing into organizing these protests and helping to fund these campaigns of these Marxists. So it shouldn't surprise us that things are going the way that they are. Go ahead, Jim.
1: Yeah, let me just insert this clip here. I want our listeners to hear, you know, where this is taking us, because there's a socialist member of the New York State Assembly, Emily Gallagher, who just made some remarks recently outside the Manhattan Criminal Court, arguing that people who steal basic necessities like soap and toothpaste, well, they shouldn't be arrested because of their biological needs. Listen to how she explained this.
4: Most of what we saw were crimes of poverty. People who were stealing things like toothpaste. People who were stealing things like, you know, soap. And that means if you're stealing those things, you need them. Right. And we are choosing to protect billion-dollar companies like CVS and Walgreens over the people who are struggling to get by. So right. I would say that the true crime is that there is such incredible wealth disparity in this city, that there are people who can be thrown in jail simply for having a biological need. And so one of the things that I'm fighting for at the state level is to make sure we pass things like treatment, not jail, and that we hold the line on the incredible criminal justice reforms that we have done over the last 10 and 20 years that are constantly being threatened by right-wing media who are looking to fearmonger about people who are actually just in absolute dire straits.
1: You see, right-wing media is the threat, Gary. It's again, evil is good, good is evil. Again, as she said, if you steal them, that means you need them. And what backward thinking is that?
0: Yeah, it's crazy. Well, you know, California tried that, right? Anybody who steals up to $1,000, they mm-hmm. can't be put in jail.
1: Yeah.
0: We saw where that went. I mean,
1: yeah.
0: hordes went in and cleaned out stores,
1: yep.
0: and a lot of stores have closed. They couldn't survive because of all the theft. Others have had to raise prices so high that it ends up hurting everybody. So it's just nonsense. Plus, big cities, I know here in Indianapolis, there are food pantries all over the place in a city mission. People can get soap and the basics if they need it,
1: mm-hmm.
0: and churches that are willing to help. So this is just another ploy again to create lawlessness, and you need lawlessness if you're going to take down a country. And so you're going to see increased crime wherever they have a hand in it. The Trump administration has done well in keeping violent foreigners out of the country, but there's still a lot of them here, and we know that anywhere between 5 to 15% of the illegals that came across under the Biden administration had a criminal record. It depends on the given day and what part of the country, but between 5 and 15%. So when you apply that percentage to somewhere between 10 and 20 million that came across, you're looking at hundreds of thousands of criminals that we let into the country.
1: Mm-hmm.
0: And so it's not an easy battle, but it has to be one that has to be fought and pursued, because you can't just let criminals run loose and you know, be brought in for mm-hmm. having done wrong sometimes dozens of times, and they're still walking the streets. They just let them out.
1: And on that point, Gary, I just saw a story here about the RNC, Republican National Committee, just recently condemned the DNC for their 25-12 vote by their resolution committee to advance a measure calling for the formal abolishment of Immigration and Customs Enforcement, their ICE. And Gary, I hear in our news emails, I am daily receiving emails from the Department of Homeland Security. They detail the many violent offenders that ICE is taking off the streets. I mean, I'm talking about those who have committed acts of murder or attempted murder, rapists, sex offenders, including sex offenses on children, drug trafficking, and the list is endless. ICE is actually keeping our nation safer. And just a couple of hours ago, from the Department of Homeland Security, they made an appeal to the Virginia governor, Abigail Spanberger, don't release a criminal illegal alien that's now been charged with fatally stabbing a woman in Fairfax County, Virginia, a criminal illegal alien released in the country by the Biden administration. And since, you know, these actions are regularly taking place, and sadly, many governors and states are ignoring ICE. Yet this DNC committee recently took the vote. The RNC said this is the latest signal that Democrats are being run over by the socialist wing of the party, who want open borders, mass amnesty, and the complete

0: and total abolishment of prisons and the police. But Gary, again, the ones who are trying to remove the bad perpetrators off our streets, they are the ones who are being vilified.
1: Yeah, I mean, it's just crazy. And Fairfax County, we have friends who live there. It's just out of control.

0: World War II. They went through hell on earth. My father's family did. I mean, it's a long story. I won't go into it now, but everything they went through, and they were sponsored over here legally made a legal residency and then citizenship in the Dayton, Ohio area, and I was born here a few years after they came over. So there is a process to go through to do it right, and it's a slap in the face of those people who do it the right way to just let millions of illegals walk in, many of them criminals. Like I said earlier, a significant percentage of them with a criminal record coming in and then creating lawlessness in the country. So it has much more to do with doing things the right way, in a way that doesn't create chaos and lawlessness, than it has to do with the lack of compassion. In fact, it's not compassion to let people just walk across the border with no clue how they're going to survive once they get here. It just doesn't make any sense at all.
1: Yeah.
0: Something we were talking about during the break, I wanted to bring up what's going on with big banks, because this whole thing is intended to ultimately cause the United States to capitulate to a global system of government by changing the way we operate and changing our whole government structure and setting us up to be able to go into a global system of government. Well, there is a very strong economic side to this as well that's pushing this agenda. And I'd be remiss if I did not mention this. Right now, Jim, there are 130 countries that are working daily toward the introduction of a central bank digital currency. They're known as the CBDCs. Nearly 50 of those 130 countries are part of an effort right now to either partly or fully get their digital currency this year. If not this year, then next year for sure. So this is underway. 50 countries from around the world. Meanwhile, the Bank for International Settlements, which is headquartered in Basel, Switzerland, through their Project Dunbar, their effort is to interconnect all of these digital currencies coming out from the various nations so that once this is all in place, you're looking at a global digital banking system fully operational within by 2030 at the latest is their goal, and this will serve as the most complete global system ever known to mankind. So again, this isn't a pipe dream. It's being implemented right now. The initial goal for the U.S. was to implement it next year in 2027. We'll see whether or not that happens and whether the Trump administration successfully stands against it or if it's just going to be overrun and it comes in. We'll see. Robert F. Kennedy Jr. has labeled the CBDCs as, quote, the ultimate tool of tyranny. And Ron DeSantis in Florida, he has taken a strong stand in outlawing the use of CBDCs at the state level down there. And I'm looking for the quote here. He said, CBDCs are, quote, a surveillance state in the making, end quote. Several other states now are taking a stand as well. South Dakota, Tennessee, North Carolina, Alabama, Texas are looking into some type of intervention on all this, because they're beginning to recognize once this comes in, if socialists get in control of our states and ultimately our federal government, they'll be able to use this in a draconian type of way, really to watch every move we make and limit us, because every financial transaction in a digital system, a cashless system ultimately, they will control that. They will know every single move that you make. And I've been saying for years, if we ever go to a cashless system, our freedoms are gone. You can kiss them goodbye. So I encourage people to use cash, at least when they can, just to keep it viable and to make sure that merchants continue to accept cash. I was at a restaurant a couple of weeks ago, and they had a big sign up, no cash accepted. And, you know, we need to take a stand on that and push back on that. And they need to realize it's going to cost them some business if they're going to take that stand. So there are things we can do, but I just want to throw that out there, because it's not just these crazy socialists out there, but there's a lot of oomph behind them as far as funding goes, but also with the big globalist banks that have an incentive to see the U.S. government change the way it functions so that they can merge us into this global system of government and economy

0: economics. It's about more than just the politics. It's control of the purse strings, too, and the money that we use every day.
1: Gary Kahn is our guest here today. A quick break, and friends, we're going to come back and talk a little bit further. We want to talk about the protest movement that is underway and how what's happening here politically is focusing on that. Also, the rise in anti-Semitism is an angle of that. Is that built into all of this as well? So we'll be back in 1 minute. Gary Kahn with us today from Hope for the World. And by the way, he puts out a newsletter. We'll have him tell us about that after the break as well. Back in a minute here on Crosstalk.
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1: Gary Kahn with us today, founder and director of Hope for the World, and also he's editor of Hope for the World Update. Gary, give us a word about that newsletter.
0: Yeah, it's a quarterly publication, typically 16 to 20 pages long. It usually contains about 10 articles or so, and I write the lead article. And this is subscription-based. It's how we survive and how we continue to do what we do. So we'd appreciate people going to our website, which is garykaah.org. Again, my name is spelled G-A-R-Y-K-A-H, garykaah.org, and you can subscribe there. And then once you have it, duplicate it. Get it out to as many people as you can, because time is of the essence. And I posted a lead article that I did not long ago called The Potential Religious Fallout of the Iran Conflict. And I'd encourage people to go to our website and read that. It'll probably be about the fourth or fifth thing down that we posted. It was in our spring issue. And it's rather lengthy, but it's worth the read. Just take my advice on that. Take the time to read that and study it.
1: GaryKahn.org, and that's, again, Gary, G-A-R-Y, Kahn is K-A-H, GaryKahn.org. Gary, I want to bring this factor into it because it is so fresh, and just before we began the program Crosstalk today, the Council on American Islamic Relations, which is CARE, just put out a press release in which they are identifying, boastfully, now 255 Muslim elected officials in their new 2026 directory. And they're saying that this is record-breaking. Muslim officials, elected officials now across 26 states. 43% of them are women. 26 states with Muslim representation. They're boasting of 18 judges, 109 mayors and city council members, 63 school board members, 32 state representatives, 14 state senators. They're talking about certainly members of Congress and so many others. The top states by total offices show New Jersey with 46, Michigan with 40, and California then with 24. But the surge of Islamic activity in our nation also we need to take note of, don't we, Gary?
0: We do. And you know, you might argue, well, some of these Muslims, they're not going to support terrorism, or they might be more moderate. But when you listen to what a lot of them are saying publicly, I mean, they've got it in for Christians and Jews. They're open about it until they know the mic is on sometimes, and then they squelch it. But when you listen to their what they're saying to their inner circles when the recording is on and they're being taped, you get an idea of where this is going. You know, there are plenty of quotes coming from the squad alone statements they

0: they've made. It's obvious where they stand. These people hate America, they hate Israel, they hate Jews, they hate Bible-believing Christians. Anything related to the Judeo-Christian worldview, which of course is the view that we hold, the Old Testament, New Testament view, they are opposed to us. And so it does take a rocket scientist or someone with an extreme measure of discernment to figure out where all of this is going if this trend continues. Within 5 to 10 years, if we keep going down this path, we will not recognize America anymore. Some of us will have to flee the country just to stay alive. I mean, it's going to be to that point unless there's a major spiritual awakening in our country, and it has to happen right now. And the midterms are coming up. They're just a couple months away. I realize in some states there aren't good choices. You're picking between the lesser of two evils. But vote for whoever is most willing to defend our constitutional republic, because if that goes away, so do our freedoms.
1: You know, and also a story just came out of Abdul El-Sayed, who is running for U.S. Senator in the state of Michigan, a follower of Islam. He has rejected the divinity of Jesus, but I just heard the audio quote. I don't have it queued up here, but he just compared himself to Jesus. He said, you know, Jesus, peace and blessing be upon him, was considered radical in his time too, and there is a radical nature to being willing to stand forthright in a time of corruption. You know, Jesus is not one who ran for political office in that regard, but in essence saying just as Jesus was radical, so we are being radical here too. You know, Gary, all of this, we are seeing just a society that is just, you know, bubbling as far as I think of this, a boiling pot in which it's boiling over. And doesn't all of these things that we're talking about, even the DSA, the rise of socialism in our country, doesn't this all factor into the protest movement that we've seen afoot here as well in our nation?
0: Yes, it does. In fact, the same groups that we've been talking about who are supporting this far-left socialism, let's call it communism, consistently have also made statements. If you look at their leaders and all the statements they've made over the past year or so, either in private or public, sometimes they don't even care if the mic's on. They're so bold that they'll say exactly what they think. Mm-hmm. And across the board, they're very strongly opposed to Israel and the Jewish people. That's usually the first thing that's mentioned. And then every once in a while, they'll bring up Bible-believing Christians. But they begin with the Jews. And, you know, of course, my mother went through World War II in Nazi Germany. And strangely, Hitler a few times even quoted Scripture, taking it completely out of context. And then he went after the Jews, and not a lot of people took a stand on that, and then he came after the Christians. And that's how it works. First, they come after the Jews, and then after the Christians, because his goal was to eradicate the Judeo-Christian worldview, and that's the same goal of these people. We need to be aware of that and again, take a stand on that. I believe this current war going on, if anything at all goes wrong inside the United States, whether it's an attack from outside the country that hits us, whether it's a cyber attack coming from Iran or one of its allies, or an actual terror attack within the country with multiple deaths, that would be a trigger mechanism, in my opinion. And then you would have many, many more anti-Jews, anti-Christians coming out of the woodwork. And I think the stage is being set for that right now. I'm somewhat surprised that we haven't had something like that happen yet. And it's only by the grace of God that it hasn't. But all it will take is one major big incident, and just watch what happens. Because you think about it, Jim, so far there hasn't been a huge event in the United States, right? I mean, where hundreds of people die because of a terrorist attack or
1: yeah,
0: something like
1: not
0: that.
1: Since 9/11, you know, we're coming on the 25th
0: right.
1: anniversary there.
0: Mm-hmm. Yeah, but I'm talking about more recently,
1: right.
0: since the war between Israel and Hamas and all that started up. We haven't had a major terrorist incident in this country yet. Despite that, we've had over 2,000, probably approaching 3,000 protests and riots in this country since that time. anti-Israel, anti-Jewish, pro-Hamas riots, over 2,000 of them.

0: and we haven't even had a major incident yet. So imagine what would happen if we do have a major incident, and we have these various organizations pouring hundreds of millions of dollars into these protest networks, over 600 groups organizing these protests, and then you consider the far leftist mayors now in control of some of the big cities that basically don't do anything to stand in the way of any
1: no,
0: of this.
1: No, they fan the flames.
0: And you've got a perfect storm. You know, the melting pot is melting. Unfortunately,
1: yeah.
0: we're facing a real crisis in our nation.
1: And this was actually part of our discussion on yesterday's Crosstalk with Chris Katulka, Friends of Israel, about how anti-Semitism is coming to play in this year's election, where the candidates stand on Israel in particular. And many are being put to the test, having their feet held at the fire. If you support Israel, then we can't support you as a candidate.
0: You know, what's really sad is you've got false teachings really permeating certain Christian church denominations. Preterism has been coming on strong, especially in the last year. And so basically what that teaches is all the prophecies of Scripture that you and I see as being in front of us, still warning us of things to come, they're saying, oh, all that has already happened in the past.
1: Mm-hmm.
0: Everything we're talking about is just you know, it's just metaphors, things that have already happened in the past, nothing to be worried about. So at a very time when we need to heed the warnings of Scripture, these people aren't. And if you don't believe that there's going to be any future role whatsoever involving Israel or the Jews, or if you don't believe there's going to be an Antichrist figure who's briefly going to rule the world and force his way upon the people of the world, then you're not going to take a stand against any of this. You may even be part of this agenda and help bring it about. And that's what I'm seeing now, and it's scary. We've talked to so many young people over the last few years coming out of, some of them, Christian colleges, who are very strongly opposed to Israel. And I'm not saying that, I don't mean to suggest in any way that Israel is perfect. They're not. And we can take a stand on certain things where we disagree with Israel. But I'm talking about flaming hatred toward Israel and the Jewish people now. Some of this coming from the right, from people who profess to be Christians. And so if that's happening, you know, who is going to end up standing with Israel and at least opposing the persecution of the Jewish people? And if we don't, it's ultimately going to come upon us. We're going to be persecuted as well. And so at this point, we need millions of Americans to wake up quickly and take a strong stand and push back on this.
1: You know, Gary, as you're talking here, coming to mind is 2 Peter chapter 3. Starting at verse 3, knowing this first, that there shall come in the last days scoffers, walking after their own lust, and saying, where is the promise of his coming? For since the fathers fell asleep, all things continue as they were from the beginning of the creation. For this they are willingly are ignorant of. By the word of God, the heavens were of old. And then it goes down to tell us about the times of Noah and how the world was overtaken by the flood. And that's where we're at, Gary. We're like in the days of Noah here at this point when, you know, we just eat, drink, be merry. You know, where's the promises coming? You know, don't worry about those things. And people who are scoffing and scoffing and people who are turning away from the word of God. And my, this is such a time when believers in Christ need to be sharing the gospel for a world that is destined for an eternity apart from Jesus Christ.
0: Amen. And, you know, Jesus, in his Olivet Discourse, recorded in Matthew 24, he said, as it was in the days of Noah, so it will be in the days of the coming of the Son of Man. It's as if history will repeat itself.
1: Yeah.
0: And, you know, a generation or two ago, we couldn't have imagined how the United States would go down this path.
1: Mm-hmm.
0: You had over half of the population of the United States on a fairly regular way attending church and at least being exposed to a Judeo-Christian ethic and a biblical worldview. Even if they weren't committed Christians, they kind of operated under that ethic and realized what was right and wrong. Today, you can throw that to the wind. I mean, there are people out there now, their consciences have been seared as with a hot iron,
1: yes,
0: as Paul wrote to Timothy, warning that's how it would be in the last days, where people don't even know right or wrong anymore. They've turned it all upside down, where good is evil and evil is good. And it's happened very quickly. The god of the underworld, the god of darkness, Lucifer, Satan, this is what he wants.
1: Yes.
0: He wants a world in chaos, then people crying out for

0: solution, and that solution is going to be a big deception that comes about in the name of world peace and unity and making everything sound really good. And unfortunately, not everything that promotes unity is good. Jesus talked about unity in John chapter 17 in his high priestly prayer, but this was a unity centered on the truth of Christ and Scripture.
1: We got a break right here. Friends, our number to crosstalk, 800-733-9829. Time for a question or a brief comment, 800-733-9829. 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
2: 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Many people say Iran doesn't have a bomb because if they did, they'd use it. Wrong. There's reasons not to use it. Dr. Peter Vincent-Pry, whose TV show we produced and radio show, worked with many esteemed people, including former CIA Director James Woolsey and Dr. Graham, who worked for the Reagan administration. They and some of their colleagues put out a report in 2016 documenting the evidence that Iran likely has had a nuclear weapon since at least 2003. And the issue isn't enrichment. That is an industrial problem. Yes, it's expensive and slow, but any terrorist state willing to be patient can figure it out. The big issue isn't that. The big issue is the ability for implosion. What they need for the components, not enrichment, but components, bridge wire detonators, neutron initiators, and more. And folks, he says they have it. So Americans need to be aware.
1: The question is there hope for the world? Absolutely, friends, but that hope is found in Jesus Christ. As Gary was talking again, leading us right into the break, my mind went to John chapter 10, and that where it tells us that the thief cometh not but for to steal, to kill, and destroy. But Jesus said, I am come that you might have life, that you might have it more abundantly. Our phone number here to Crosstalk, 800-733-9829. Dave in Phoenix, Arizona, you're on the air.
3: Hello, Jim and Gary. I just wanted to make you aware that there is a couple of bills, one Senate bill called Senate Bill 4542, and that's to prevent Sharia law from taking over in America. And then there's a House of Representative Bill 8017, and that's called Defeat Sharia Law in America. So you probably want to have, you know, people call their congressmen.
1: Great.
3: And push this thing along.
1: Thank you, Dave. And we have mentioned these bills on previous broadcasts, but the threat and frankly, there are candidates, Gary, who have said, you know, we're not going to do anything. We're not going to sign anything that would stop Sharia from taking place in our country.
0: Yeah, exactly. And that's why these bills are important. Again, the number Senate Bill 4542 and H.R. 8017. People need to be aware of that. You can't even assume that our congressmen and senators are fully aware of these bills. They get so much legislation and sometimes hundreds of pages of it. You'd be surprised what doesn't even get fully read. And so it would be good to call your elected officials and tell them to be aware of this and to vote the right way, or else you won't vote for them next time.
1: Susie is also calling from Arizona. Susie, you're on the air.
4: Hi, Jim. I'm just wondering, you know, there are other religious groups like Hindus and Buddhists and so forth. Are they being threatened by the Muslim takeover, and are they doing anything to push back? Have they gotten together and tried to get rid of this? Because it's not just, you know, Christians and Jews that are going to be affected.
1: Okay, thank you for that. Gary, your response, I know some religious groups have actually been accommodating of such individuals coming into our nation.
0: Yeah, exactly. Unfortunately. Yeah, that's a good question, though, Susie. You've got most of your Buddhists and Hindus are very open these days in the United States to interfaithism, the idea that all religions are pathways to God and ultimately they're all the same and all that kind of stuff. And some of those teachings are being promoted through the World Council of Churches, which was also promoting the same teachings of Pope Francis, who happened to be a keynote speaker at the World Government Summit in Dubai a

0: couple of years ago and launched the Global Compact on Education to help prepare people and make them more ready to embrace the new world order. And this whole push to unify the world's religions, you know, and a lot of this is going through the Middle East. And so I wish I had more time to go into that, but I did an article on that back in the summer of last year called So Many Moving Parts, and maybe you can read that online. I believe I posted that at our website. So in the name of interfaithism, in other words, all these world religions are beginning to come together, and a lot of money is behind that as well, because the globalists, they realized if they can't bring the world's religions together, they don't stand a chance of bringing about a world government. They've got to bring about cooperation among the world's religions. So no one from those religions in a key position that I'm aware of is taking a strong stand right now against Islam.
1: Nancy is calling from Fairview, Texas. Nancy, you're on the air.
2: Thank you very much. Yes, I just wanted to say when I'm out presenting the gospel and some of the end time signs, I invariably get the same response, oh, that's scary. And with all due respect, I just heard you mention that or say that. Mm-hmm. And I want to say that I don't think that, you know, we should be suggesting that when the Lord tells us, you know, do not fear, 360-some times. However, I always end that with, you know, when they come for my head, yeah, I'm going to be scared, but will you help me with that? How do we present that? I don't want people to be scared.
0: Right. No, excellent point, and we say that all the time. That's why we call our organization Hope for the World. It's almost as if once we realize where things are really at, which is scary, it should drive us to Jesus, because
1: yes,
0: he's the only hope that we have. And it's interesting, if people don't feel like they really need God and there's a lot of abundance and prosperity, it's amazing how people sit back and become complacent. And even in our churches, and they're not walking as closely with Jesus as they ought. But when things become a bit more difficult, or they realize, wow, we better take a stand because things are changing, it should have the impact of driving us toward Christ.
1: Yes.
0: And that's a biblical concept as well throughout the New Testament. And in the Old Testament, one of the prophets was quoting the Lord as saying that he looked for someone to stand in the gap and found
1: mm-hmm.
0: none.
1: Yeah.
0: In other words, God is looking for people to take a stand so that he doesn't bring judgment, that it's put off,
1: yeah,
0: just like he did with Nineveh, with Jonah. You know, Jonah was out there, he preached the truth, and to his amazement, people actually repented and God delayed his judgment. And I think we're in a similar situation today. I think we need to take a stand for what is good, for what is right, righteousness, and point the way to Jesus, and then leave the timetable in God's hands. He knows how it's all going to end, and we know ultimately his return, it's prophesied, it's for sure.
1: Yeah.
0: Everything that was prophesied in the Old Testament about Jesus' first coming happened exactly as Scripture said, and it will be the same
1: yeah.
0: way with his second
1: Amen.
0: Coming.
1: And let me just also mention this, that for a person who does not know Christ as Savior, there is plenty to fear. There is
0: yes.
1: plenty to fear, because there is a judgment that is coming. Those who know Christ as Savior, there is great comfort and there is peace. And let me just mention this, since you asked that question, VCY, one of our ministries, every day at 7 a.m. Central, we are sending out a daily text of encouragement to fear not or to trust in God. We take a verse of Scripture, and if you'd like to receive that, all you have to do is text the words fear not to 414-930-7676. Text fear not to 414-930-7676, and you'll get that daily encouragement to you. Thank you for the call. Gary, I wish we had another hour today, but thank you so much, Gary Ka from Hope for the World. We appreciate your analysis and spurring us on to live for the Savior.
0: Amen. Thank you.
1: Gary Ka, our guest. Friends, again, his website, Gary Ka. Ka is spelled K-A-H.org, GaryKa.org. And don't forget, if you like that verse of encouragement every morning, text Fear Not to 414-930-7676.
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0: With SRN News, I'm Bob Agnew in Washington. A big announcement on Friday from Vice President J.D. Vance as he spoke at the Cleveland Cliffs Middletown Works facility in Middletown, Ohio. He says the administration is working hard to bring back American manufacturing.
1: And that brings me to why I'm here today, because we're not just here to talk about the celebration and the good news and the numbers. We're here to announce that Cleveland Cliffs is making today, right here in Middletown, Ohio, a $1 billion investment in transformational manufacturing right here in our home.
0: Vance also reminding the crowd that his own grandfather worked at that very plant for decades, something that was featured in his popular book, Hillbilly Elegy. Next week brings the end of a year-long U.S. ban on cattle from northern Mexico. That'll get the cows traveling back and forth across the border.
2: Ranchers in northern Mexico are getting ready to export their cattle to the U.S. following a year-long ban. An outbreak of the flesh-eating parasite known as the New World screwworm fly was affecting the cattle industry on both sides of the border. On Monday, the U.S. plans to restart imports at the border crossing in Douglas, Arizona, and new restrictions are in place. Eventually, 1,300 cattle per day can enter the U.S.
0: The Pentagon has fired the Stars and Stripes top editor.
3: The editor-in-chief of Stars and Stripes says that the Pentagon has fired him, as well as the newspaper's publisher and a reporter. Eric Slavin cited an interview he gave in which he objected to any potential censorship by the U.S. military. The newspaper's publisher, who announced his impending retirement days ago, was also dismissed. The military newspaper is partly funded by the Pentagon, but has a long legacy of editorial independence. Slavin says he stands by the principle that the Stars and Stripes must remain editorially independent. I'm Lisa Dwyer.
0: And this is SRN News. The Pew Research Center asking Americans about the Ten Commandments. Here's Michael Harrington with a report.
4: The question is, should public schools display the Decalogue in classrooms? Turns out the country is pretty evenly split on the issue. 50% say yes, 48% no. White evangelical Protestants are the group most likely to favor posting the commandments in the schools. 83% like the idea. Black Protestants come next at 64%, followed by Catholics at 56%, and then white mainline Protestants at 52%. Michael Harrington reporting.
0: Hate crime charges have been filed against a man who disrupted Shabbat services in Manhattan Central Synagogue and struck two people this month. A police report says, quote, as synagogue security was escorting the man out, he struck a member of the congregation, damaged synagogue property, and then spit at and headbutted a member of the security team. This is SRN News. Republicans are hoping to end a long statewide losing streak in Minnesota in the midterms. A GOP candidate says early signs suggest voters may be open to a change.
5: Former NFL sideline reporter Michelle Tafoya is now seeking statewide office, and she says her campaign is gaining traction among independent voters. Tafoya argues that Democratic Lieutenant Governor Peggy Flanigan is closely tied to policies and controversies involving the current administration. Democrats are rejecting Republican criticism as they make their own case to voters. Minnesota has not elected a Republican to statewide office since Governor Tim Pawlenty's re-election in 2006. Ken Lorman reporting.
0: Authorities say Russian and Ukrainian drones and missile strikes have killed at least 10 people. Ukrainian officials said that one person died today in a ballistic missile strike on Kiev. Russia's defense ministry said the strike hit a locomotive depot. More details at SRNnews.com.
6: Philippians 1, verse 21. For to me to live is Christ, and to die is gain. Philippians 1, verse 21. God's Word reminding us to make Christ the focus of life.
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10: Belle, where are you?
11: In the garden.
10: Taking a little rest.
11: I always rest with my arms up to my elbows in water in a zinc tub.
10: Belle, it's come.
11: What?
10: Fraser wrote, we're assigned.
11: John!
10: We go west.
11: Of course we go west. We're called west.
10: To the town of Tal.
11: That's Yunnan province.
10: Right in the middle of it. I knew he would.
11: I didn't know. It isn't Lisu yet either, but at least he's got us off in the right direction.
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11: 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I know the language.
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0: Airtime for this edition of the Christian Working Woman has been underwritten by Nancy Joel Barati, Senior Director and Distributor of Mary Kay Cosmetics and a professional skin care specialist located in Brookfield, Wisconsin. The phone number is 262-785-9522. 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
1: You're listening to The Christian Working Woman with Mary Lohman, and I'm Julie Bastide. Today, Mary continues her ongoing story of Fran and Jesus on the job, and today Fran encounters a matter of integrity, and she has to determine how to respond and stay true to her Christian principles. So Mary, I imagine many Christians in today's workplace face these kinds of situations fairly regularly.
2: Julie, I think they do, and it's probably on the rise. Mm. As our culture moves further and further away from Judeo-Christian principles on which we were founded, unethical behavior is more and more acceptable. I do believe this gives us, as disciples of Jesus Christ, wonderful opportunities to live out our faith in a way that brings glory to the Lord. Mm,
1: true, but also it can be risky.
2: Yeah.
1: It might mean losing your job or losing favor with important people or finding yourself isolated from others.
2: That's exactly right, and that is part of what Fran faces in today's episode.
1: Okay, well, we're ready to hear it.
2: As Fran arrives at her office this Tuesday, she just sits down and logs into her computer when her coworker walks in, shutting the door behind him. This signals to Fran that something's up, but what? "Hi, John," Fran says. "Have a seat. What's up?" "Yeah, thanks, Fran. Well," John begins, "this is kind of touchy, and I need to ask you to keep this between you and me if you don't mind, okay?" "Wow, that sounds serious. What is it?" Fran asks. "Well, you know that proposal you helped me with last week for that commercial real estate company? Well, after you helped me figure out what the bid should be, my boss thought my numbers were too high. So he told me to cut them by 30% because he said we really needed some new accounts to make our numbers this quarter." "Goodness," Fran says, "that's a huge cut. So did your manager tell you that the company would support your reduced numbers and you could do the work for those numbers?" "No, just the opposite. My boss didn't clear this with anyone else. He said we could come up with some excuses afterwards to explain why we had to raise our prices, but we just had to win this account," John explains. "Well, the reason he didn't get it approved is because he knew he wouldn't get it approved. We trimmed those numbers as much as possible, and he knew it," Fran responds. "Did you agree to do it, John? Tell me you didn't." John hung his head and got very quiet. "I had to, Fran. What could I do? He said if I wasn't willing to cut the numbers, he'd give the count to someone else. After all I did to get them to let us bid on their account, I wasn't going to let that happen," John replied. "And you've already given them that proposal?" Fran asked. "No, but the presentation is tomorrow, and I'm really worried. My boss wants to go with me. He's afraid I will lose the account, I guess. I know this is wrong and it will backfire, but now I just feel trapped. That's why I wanted to ask you what I should do." Fran pauses to take this in. Why does John want her input on this? She recognizes this could get pretty risky. So she quietly sends up an emergency prayer. "Lord, what do you want me to say? Please give me wisdom." "John, why did you think I could help you with this? I'm just curious," Fran asks. "Well, because you're the one person here that I know would do the right thing. I mean, you seem to always be confident of what's right and what's not. I just thought maybe you would have a suggestion of how I could somehow change my boss's mind and still not lose this account. I mean, I know you're really a religious person, so, well, that's why I ask you." Fran thinks about that a moment. She figures this is a time to speak truth in love, in kindness, and not to be afraid of the consequences. "Well, thanks for that, John. I don't think of myself as religious so much as I'm just a Christ follower, and I really try to do what Jesus would want me to do. So, John, first let me ask you this. Do you think you could get the account with the right numbers?" Fran asked. I really think so, John says. You and I talked about it, and we both felt we were giving them an exceptional value for their project. I think I could sell it honestly. But now I don't know. Okay, well, you've asked my opinion or advice, so I'll tell you what I would do if I were in your shoes, and then you'll have to decide if you're willing to do it. Is that fair enough? Fran asks. John nods, and she continues. Doing the right thing is always the right thing to do, John. It pretty much is that simple. So you have to decide if you're willing to stand up for what you believe is the right thing. As you have noted, you believe your original proposal is accurate and fair and competitive, right? Yeah, John agrees. It's not like you didn't do your homework or you aren't trying your best to win this new account. So if I were you, I'd go to your boss and say pretty much that. I'd tell him that you are confident you have a very good chance to get the account with the original numbers, but you're very uncomfortable in presenting numbers you know are not realistic. So you tell him that you'll make the presentation tomorrow if he agrees to your original proposal. But if not, he'll have to find someone else. Oh, Fran, he'll be furious. He'll probably fire me or something. I don't know if I can do that. John is obviously frightened at Fran's suggestion. Okay, Fran says, then you've made your choice to do what you believe to be wrong in order not to make your boss angry and perhaps even lose your job. Is that what you're telling me? Well, I wouldn't put it that way, Fran, John stammers. What way would you put it, John? I don't know. I just don't know, he replies. You really think I should stand up to him? John asks again. It's your choice. But maybe he would respect you if you did. I don't know. You may be right. He could try to fire you. You just have to decide if you're willing to do the right thing or not. Fran tells him. The conversation comes to a close, and John says he'll think about it and leaves her office. Fran stops to pray. Lord, I don't know why John came to see me for advice, but I did the best I could. Please give him courage to do what's right and protect him, Lord. And with that, she finishes her work for the day and heads home to be with her kids. The next day, about mid-morning, John's boss, Bruce, storms into Fran's office, obviously livid. Fran, you told John to refuse to do what I told him to do. Is that right? Now he says he won't give the presentation today the way I told him to, and I'm left holding the bag. We're likely to lose this account because of you, Fran. Who do you think you are giving advice to John who works for me, telling him to refuse to do what I told him to do? You're not his manager. He doesn't report to you. If we lose this account today, Fran, I'm holding you responsible, and you will pay the price. Bruce, I didn't tell him what to do. He asked what I would do, and that's what I told him. I had no idea whether he would take my advice or not, Fran says. Well, evidently he listens to you and not to me, so he's going to give the presentation his way today. I think it'll be a disaster, and if it is, you haven't heard the last of this, Bruce says, and storms out the way he stormed in. Did Fran do the right thing? As a believer working in a world that doesn't necessarily value honesty and integrity, should she have just shifted the decision to John and let it go? Was it right for her to offer her advice? When we declare that we are followers of Jesus Christ, there are times when doing the right thing could be very costly. What would you have done? This month, we've been focusing on what it means to walk worthy of the Lord. To the new believers in Ephesus, the Apostle Paul wrote, "I therefore, a prisoner for the Lord, urge you to walk in a manner worthy of the calling to which you've been called." Those are our marching orders today as well. And if you go into a secular workplace each day, it can indeed present you with some difficult decisions. Walking worthy of your calling, walking worthy of the Lord, means you desire to do what Jesus would do. To say what he would say, to respond the way he would respond. And in order to do that, to walk worthy, you have to maintain a very close daily walk with Jesus, right? You have to spend time in His Word, time in prayer, keep your mind focused on walking worthy. Some time ago, a friend of mine faced a walking worthy decision. Her manager asked her to lie for her, to tell a client something that was not true. This manager was not easy to work for and was not liked in the organization, but she was smart and she

0: her manager was pretty upset. She made life pretty miserable for Beth for quite a while, but Beth walked worthy of the Lord. Well, we'll end this episode here, not knowing whether this boomerangs on Fran or John or not. When we act with integrity, when we do what we think Jesus would have us do, when we walk worthy of the Lord, we do so out of obedience and love for Jesus, whether we suffer for it or not. Peter wrote, "But how is it to your credit if you receive a beating for doing wrong and endure it? But if you suffer for doing good and you endure it, this is commendable before God." So don't forget, when you face issues of integrity and honesty, it is commendable before God, even if you suffer for doing the right thing. And let me also note that more often than not, when you choose to do the right thing, even if it seems risky, it is often respected and honored by others when they recognize you're willing to take the risk to do what you believe is right. People are looking for people of integrity, and they know it when they see it and they admire it. And you have the opportunity as a disciple of Jesus Christ to go into your workplace with that attitude. I am committed to doing what's right because that's what Jesus would do. And whatever happens as a result, that's His responsibility, not mine. And if that's your attitude and your prayer, and you go at it with love and compassion for others, God can use you in great and mighty ways as a testimony to people around you that Jesus makes a difference when He is the Lord of your life.
1: Thanks, Mary. I'm certain there are many who face the kind of situation your friend Beth did, maybe even more difficult. We do need to be prepared for those times, those opportunities, when we can choose to walk worthy of the Lord. Well, speaking of that, what does it mean to walk worthy of our calling in Christ Jesus? 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I'm Julie Busteed, and I'm so grateful that you joined us today. I do hope that you were encouraged and inspired in your faith, and will plan to join us next week for more from the Christian Working Woman.

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6: Today on Prophecy Unfolding, we will examine the love God has for Israel, the Jewish people, and his promise to restore the Jews to their land and to care for them forever. Well, folks, this is part two of that this particular topic. And last time we met, we began to look at the book of Joel. We made it all the way through chapter 3, verses 1 and 2. And today we'll pick up where we left off in just a moment. But as always, if you're listening in the Milwaukeeland area, which many of you are, we encourage you to come to Union Grove Baptist Church at 9 a.m., specifically tomorrow, as I know this airs on Saturdays in Milwaukeeland area, Kenosha area, and Racine County. 9 a.m. is our service, 10:45 Sunday school, 6 p.m. evening service. And Wednesday evenings, we have all of our youth groups, as well as Prophecy Focus Global Update and study in the book of Jeremiah, which we are going through right now for the adults. So lots of things happening, and of course, we'd love to have you come and be part of Union Grove Baptist Church in the heart of Racine County, about a half an hour south of Milwaukee and just a bit north of Kenosha County. And for those listening in other areas, we invite you, of course, if you're coming into the Racine, Milwaukee, Kenosha land area, stop on by. We'd love to have you. And we got gifts, by the way, for everybody that comes and visits. We book and we mug every single person. You say, what? What do you mean by that? Well, it's kind of a little funny thing that we call it, but every visitor that comes, we have a nice mug with some goodies inside of it that's getting mugged. And then there's a book that I wrote called Are You Going to a Better Place? And every person that comes gets a copy of that particular book. And so we book and mug everybody that comes. So it's a funny way of saying we love people, we care about people, we want to show folks that we love and care about them, and like to give folks a couple of gifts when they come visit us at the church. All right, well, let's get down to what I'm sure you're interested in hearing much more than the other things that I just mentioned, which is, what does God's word have to say about the future of the Jewish people and Israel? Well, folks, he has a lot to say about it. And we've really, really been going strong on this topic over the last several weeks because it is so important. Again, I try to be as positive as possible when it comes to what's being taught around the country and around the world when it comes to the Jewish people. But there really has been, and I'll just preface with what we're going to say with a few statements. The problem is that so many people today believe that God is done with the Jewish people and that he's done with Israel, and that, of course, the promises that God gave to the Jewish people have been revoked, and all of those promises have been given to the church-age saints. That, again, as we've often stated, is part of what's known as replacement theology, supersessionist theology, and reformed theology. Basically came out of the 300 AD when Augustine started to spiritualize and allegorize the biblical text instead of interpreting it literally. Unfortunately, that way of interpreting Scripture has lasted ever since 300 AD in many circles today, as well as back through history. That unfortunate use of allegorizing and spiritualizing God's word, which should be interpreted literally, has led to, again, a horrible anti-Semitic, anti-Jewish, anti-Israel rhetoric. Again, even good, solid, Bible-believing Christians that would very much know that if they were to die, they'd go to heaven, because they do understand that salvation is a free gift of God by faith alone in Christ alone. Yet when it comes to this subject of the end times, when it comes to the one of the 12 major doctrines in Scripture known as eschatology, the study of the end times, that particular doctrine has unfortunately been very, very poorly done in many places, including some seminaries, many churches today, Bible, Baptist, and so forth, that deny the literal future of the Jewish people. And, of course, those that do not believe in salvation by faith alone and grace alone, such as some of the denominational churches, not only did they get the doctrine of soteriology, which is the study of salvation, wrong, they also, of course, do not believe in the future of the Jews. So, folks, there's so many folks listening that you've been under those type of teachings. And again, about a good 50%, at least, of those listening do believe in the future of Israel. They do believe in the future of the Jewish people. They do believe in the rapture and the tribulation and the millennial kingdom and the great white throne judgment and the new heaven, the new earth, and the new Jerusalem, and all those things that God made very, very clear in the Scriptures will indeed take place. So as we go into the book of Joel again, it's important that we understand where we are coming from so that we don't misinterpret what we are going to be talking about. The book of Joel talks about, as we introduced last week, about the day of the Lord. That is the theme of the book of Joel, the day of the Lord. Again, there are three specific concepts that God uses when referring to this concept of the day of the Lord. The first one is a literal 24-hour period. That is the day of the Lord. 24-hour period, what will take place? Well, Jesus will descend from heaven with his saints. He will come down to this earth. He will land on the Mount of Olives. It will split in two, according to Zechariah chapter 14, the first four verses. He will then go out and fight the battle of Armageddon. He will, of course, that involves what Joel chapter 3, verse 2 talked about. The Lord will then go to the Valley of Jehoshaphat, where all those that are left will be judged. And those that have been detracting against the Jewish people, those that have fought against Israel, those who have denied that Jesus is indeed the Messiah, unfortunately, they all will face their eternal destiny at that time, which, of course, will be cast in the lake of fire. Not a good scenario. So, that is the first concept, the literal 24-hour time period, the day of the Lord, when Jesus returns to begin the purge of this earth and the setting up of his 1,000-year millennial kingdom, Revelation 20, verses 1 through 7. The second concept regarding the day of the Lord, based on the context, is literally the seven-year tribulation period. In other words, everything from Revelation 6 to chapter 19, Revelation 6 to 19, describes, if you will, that seven-year tribulation period, which is also one of the parts that God refers to as the day of the Lord, a seven-year period. So, and then the third thing, you'll find it towards the end of Joel, that actually he brings up the term the day of the Lord and refers to the Lord setting up his kingdom. So there's three very specific contexts in which the day of the Lord is used. Either that 24-hour time period when Jesus returns at the Battle of Armageddon, the number two, the seven-year tribulation period, or number three, the tribulation and the beginning of God's kingdom right here on earth. So that's why we need to invoke 2 Timothy 2:15. To read the scriptures haphazardly or not do it carefully You may miss

some of these very, very important nuances in the book of Joel. So what do? We study to show ourselves approved unto God, workmen and workwomen that needeth not to be ashamed, rightly dividing or rightly handling the word of truth. All right, with all that said as an introduction, if you're able to, if you can grab your Bibles and go to Joel chapter 3, and we started in verse 1, which says this, "For behold, in those days and at that time, when I bring back the captives of Judah and Jerusalem." Okay, we started looking at this last time on prophecy unfolding. God is prophesied that he will bring back the captives of Judah and Jerusalem. Well, who are the captives? Folks, in AD 70, the Jewish people were scattered across the earth. The Roman army came in under Titus, the general from Rome, and all of the Jewish people were dispersed across this world. In other words, they were kicked out of Jerusalem. They were, many of them, unfortunately, were killed. The temple was completely destroyed. The second temple, all of the same thing that Jesus had prophesied in Matthew chapter 24, verses 1 and 2. And the Jewish disciples and Jesus were coming out of the second temple, that beautiful temple that Herod had absolutely beautified, a big, massive, beautiful building. And what took place? Well, the disciples come out. Jesus comes out of the temple, and the disciples stop Jesus, and they turn him around, and they say, "Boy, Jesus, take a look at this temple. It's beautiful. It's gorgeous. It's something like we've never seen before." You remember these Jewish men, they did not live, if you will, in the big city Jerusalem. They came from agricultural places. They were fishermen, and they had come from places that never had seen these beautiful things like they were seeing. And what does the verse say? It says, "And Jesus went out and departed from the temple, and his disciples came to him for to show him the buildings of the temple." Matthew 24, 1 and verse 2. "And Jesus said unto them, See ye not all these things? Verily I say to you, there shall not be left here one stone upon another that shall not be thrown down." What was the precious Lord Jesus telling his disciples? Well, folks, what he was telling them is that one day that second temple would be torn down, and not only that, but the Jewish people would be scattered over the known earth. In A.D. 70, some 40 years after Jesus prophesied that the temple would come down, that's exactly what took place. Prophecy fulfilled, exactly as the Lord said. Well, what happened when that temple came down? Of course, the Jews were scattered everywhere across the known world. And today, still, 50% of the Jewish people are still scattered from Israel. In 1948, when Israel became a state, became a country once again, what took place? Well, the Jews began to make Aliyah. They began to come to Jerusalem. They came back to Israel. Now, approximately 8 million of the 15 million Jews on this earth have done exactly what Joel chapter 3, verse 1 says, that God would bring back the captives of Judah and Jerusalem. He is doing it exactly as God said. Then in verse 2, talking about the future, the seven-year tribulation period, at the end of that seven-year tribulation period, the Lord said this to the prophet Joel, "I will also gather all nations and bring them down to the valley of Jehoshaphat, and I will enter into judgment with them there on account of my people," the Jewish people, "my heritage Israel, whom they have scattered among the nations. They have also divided up my land." All right, so has that happened yet? The answer is no. The beginning part of verse 1 is taking place, that the Jewish people are being regathered to the city of Jerusalem and the state of or the country of Israel. That is taking place. Has it come to complete fulfillment yet? The answer is no. 50% of what God said would take place has already taken place. So, in other words, by the time we get to that seven-year tribulation period,
God will have brought all of the Jewish people back to their land. Folks, that is a miracle that is taking place. We are seeing it in our generation that God is beginning.

beginning to fulfill this passage exactly as it is written. Now, that Valley of Jehoshaphat we talked about, that's located in Israel. It's located, if you will, at the base of the Mount of Olives between basically in the Kidron Valley, and stretches out all the way to the Valley of Armageddon, which is to the north of Israel. God will bring down all of the Gentile people who have rejected the Lord. They'll be judged at that time. Even some of the Jews, according to Matthew chapter 25, also will go through that judgment if they refuse to come to the Lord. Talking about the parable, if you will, of the 10 virgins, 5 were wise, 5 were foolish. Out of that 10 virgins, God uses a parable to describe many Jewish people, unfortunately, will reject the Messiah. They won't believe in him at the beginning of the millennial kingdom during the 7-year tribulation period. But during the millennial kingdom, God says 1/3 of the Jewish people will be saved and will come into Jerusalem. So that is yet future. All right, well, let's go on. We know about that the Jewish people have been scattered. That is made perfectly clear in Joel 3. He also makes it very clear that God will be bringing back all of the remnant of the Jewish people to Judah and Jerusalem. And then at the end of that 7-year tribulation period, all those who are against the Lord will be judged in the Valley of Jehoshaphat. And quite frankly, according to Zechariah, they will be sent to the unfortunate lake of fire. And also according to Matthew chapter 25, when that judgment takes place. All right, what else have the nations done against the Lord? Well, Joel chapter 3, verse 3. They have cast lots for my people, the Jewish people, have given a boy as payment for a harlot and sold a girl for wine that they may drink. Folks, we're just talking about the depravity of man here, the horrible things that the nations have done against the Jewish people. Indeed, what have you to do with me, O Tyre and Sidon, all the coasts of Philistia? By the way, Tyre and Sidon are actually part of what is the modern-day Lebanon. Folks, has Lebanon been giving the Jewish people a problem? Folks, Hezbollah is from Lebanon. The war that has been existing for several years, and actually way before that, but in the last couple of years since the October 7th, 2023 Hamas invasion, who else has been fighting against the Jewish people? Lebanon, again, where Tyre and Sidon are located in biblical times. And he said, listen, you're going to come up against Israel. And he said, will you retaliate against me? But if you retaliate against me, swiftly and speedily, I will return your retaliation upon your own head. Listen, folks, we're seeing also those beginning stages. Lebanon, I mean, has just been literally decimated by the Israel Defense Force. But these are just the beginning stages. Eventually, Tyre and Sidon, those places located in current Lebanon, they're going to suffer horribly, because why? You don't mess with God's people. God loves the Jewish people. They are his chosen people. How do we know that? Deuteronomy chapter 7, verse 6. He makes it very clear that he loves the Jewish people, that they are a peculiar treasure unto him, and he will keep them for how long? Forever. God has made these unconditional, never-ending covenants with our Jewish friends. So folks, and I use that term very specifically, the Jewish people ought to be our friends. They ought to be people that we care about and love. No, we cannot endorse some of the things that they do currently that are against the Lord, but if they're doing wrong, if Israel has done wrong, if the Jewish people have done wrong, God will take care of judging them. That is not our job as Christians. Well, let's look at what Deuteronomy 7, 6 says. For thou art a holy people unto the Lord thy God. The Lord thy God hath chosen you to be a special people unto himself above all people that are upon the face of the earth. Verse 7 of Deuteronomy 7. The Lord did not set his love upon you, nor choose you, because you were more in number than any people. For you were the fewest of all people. But
Why did the Lord choose him? Well, he says, here's why, verse 8, but because the Lord loved you, and because he would keep the oath which he had sworn unto your fathers, hath the Lord brought you out with a mighty hand, and redeemed you out of the house of bondmen from the hand of Pharaoh, king of Egypt. Know therefore that the Lord thy God, he is God, the faithful God, who keeps covenant and mercy with them that love him, and keep his commandments to 1,000 generations. Wow, folks, that is an unconditional statement from our dear, precious God and Jesus, and of course, the Holy Spirit. All of these precious scriptures that God has made so perfectly clear about his intent for the Jewish people and Israel. Folks, I know many of you listening, you're not Jewish. You don't belong. You're not overly concerned about Israel personally because you don't live in Israel and you're not Jewish. And you're like, why do we spend so much time talking about Israel and the Jewish people? Well, folks, because God does, because his word is so perfectly clear about their future. It's so perfectly clear that God intends to watch over the Jewish people, and they are a major, major part of God's plan. So let's talk about those of you who are Gentiles right now. Those of you that are watching the anti-Semitism and the hatred that's being taken place against the Jewish people, a recent report just came out a few weeks ago regarding in 2025, the largest number of Jewish people had been persecuted and killed based on just harassment and persecution in many, many a year in across the world. In other words, there is a massive amount of Jewish hatred. There's a massive amount of people that hate Israel right now, and it's part coming into our own country. We've seen it in the political picture in New York. We've seen it from the mayor of New York. We've seen it from others that have uprisen, if you will, with all of the protests and the hatred that had been seen in the college campuses, specifically protesting against Israel, protesting against the Jewish people in these pro-Palestinian, anti-Israeli rhetoric marches and protests. Now, folks, first I want to say this. I am not for any protests. I'm not for any horrible rhetoric for any people. You see, why is that? Because the most important thing about God's word is, yes, he wants to preserve the Jewish people, which he will, and he wants to have Israel regain its place as the throne, really, where God will rule and reign from. Do you remember that Jesus Christ, when he returns to this earth, Zechariah chapter 14 and verses 1 to 4, and how about Revelation chapter 19, verses 11 to 21, what happens? Jesus will return to this earth. He is, not maybe, he is going to set up his throne as the Jewish individual who is our Messiah for the Jew and Gentile alike. He will come, he will set up his throne in Jerusalem. Folks, that is going to happen. It's an amazing thing what God is doing and what he's going to do in setting up this earth to be his place where he will rule and reign from Jerusalem, the Jewish central capital of the world, according to Ezekiel 5, verse 5. The Bible says all nations surround Jerusalem, Jerusalem. That is God's headquarters. It is the center of God's earth. It is the place where God made very clear this is a special land, a special place. It is the center of, if you will, the earth. So all these things are coming to pass. Folks, when you think about the Gentile people, which most of us listening are, because there's so few Jewish people in the world today, what does all this have to do with me and you? Well, first of all, God's plan will never be thwarted, and that includes for those of you that are listening. Let me ask you a very important question. Yes, we've talked a lot about the Jewish people in Israel and the importance of what's going to be taking place prophetically, but you know there's prophecies that affect you. That's right. There are prophecies that specifically affect you that are listening this very moment. You say, well, what prophecies are impacting me personally? Well, the most important one is God has made it very clear. He has prophesied that all those that put their faith in Jesus and receive him as a personal Savior, they will spend an eternity in a wonderful place
called heaven, and then eventually into the new heaven, the new earth, and

0: the New Jerusalem. Those that reject Christ today, those that don't receive that free gift of eternal life, God prophesies that those of you listening, if you refuse to come to Jesus, he prophesies that you will spend eternity in an awful place called the lake of fire, Revelation 21:8. There are prophecies that affect you. There are prophecies that affect the Jewish people. There are prophecies that affect Israel. And quite frankly, there are prophecies that affect the entire world as the earth. Now, let's go back to the most important thing. Listen, let me ask you a specific question right now. If you were to die right now, do you know beyond a shadow of a doubt that heaven will be your eternal home? I mean, not maybe, not I hope so, not maybe I think so. Do you know? Do you know that heaven will be your home someday when you breathe your last breath? Well, the Lord gives us prophecy. He gives us insight. He gives us instruction so that we can know exactly how heaven can be our home someday. Listen carefully, folks. More importantly than anything else, I want you to know that the moment you breathe your last breath, that heaven indeed will be your home. Here's how. Four quick things that really help us to know that heaven can be our home. Number one, the Bible says that we've all sinned and come short of the glory of God, Romans 3:23. Romans 3:10 says there's none righteous. None, not one single person is righteous. No, not one. In other words, because Adam sinned way back some 6,000 years ago, sin passed to all men because all of sin. We've all inherited Adam's sin nature. And because we've sinned, the Bible says in Romans 6:23, if you and I got what we deserved, not a single one of us would make it to heaven. The Bible says, for the wages of our sin is death, Romans 6:23. What does that mean? It means not only physical death, but spiritual death. The Bible talks about two deaths, physical death and spiritual death. Revelation 21:8 describes what the second death is. He says, and all, basically, and he lists a bunch of sins, and he includes that the last one, and all liars shall have their part in the lake which burns with fire and brimstone, which is the second death. You see, there's two deaths spoken about in Scripture, physical and spiritual. In other words, are you physically going to die someday? Yes, the answer is yes. Are you going to die spiritually? Well, folks, that's what we're going to try and prevent, because the Lord Jesus said, I don't want anyone to experience the second death or eternal separation from God in an awful place called hell or the lake of fire. And here's what Jesus did. He looked down and he saw you and he saw me and he said, I love you. I created you and I want you to spend eternity with me. And the Lord Jesus said to the Father and the Holy Spirit, and he said, listen, there's only one plan that we can do to save people from their sins so that they can live with us forever in heaven. And the Lord said, listen, here's what's got to happen. Jesus has to leave heaven. He's got to take on the form of a human being. He has to live this life some 33 years. And then at the end of that, he's going to have to suffer, and he's going to have to go to the cross, and he's going to have to do that to pay for the sins of people. For God so loved the world that he gave his only begotten Son, that whosoever believes in him, in Jesus, in his death, burial, and resurrection, should not perish but have everlasting life. You see what you need to do, my dear friend. Have you ever placed your faith in Jesus? Have you ever received that free gift of eternal life by placing your faith in Jesus, in his death, burial, and resurrection? If you're not, would you do it right now? Would you put your faith in Jesus? Would you take God's promise from John 3:16 and make it your own? Listen, if you did, would you contact us here at Prophecy Focus Ministries, specifically Union Grove Baptist Church in Union Grove, Wisconsin? If you contact us, I will guarantee you we'll be happy to help you start your life with Christ.
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0: Died, the grooming of children, abortion, rebellion, political division at every turn. 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
1: Welcome to Science, Scripture, and Salvation, a radio ministry of the Institute for Creation Research. In this program, we want to encourage you in your Christian faith by showing how scientific evidence supports the Bible, particularly the Genesis account. The book of Genesis lays the foundation for all matters addressed in the rest of the Bible: the nature of God, His sovereignty in creation, man's purpose, sin, marriage, family, and why we need a Savior are all introduced and explained in Genesis. When we see that the first and most foundational book of the Bible can be trusted in all matters, including science, it builds confidence in the rest of the inspired Word all the way to Revelation. On today's show, we'll get to hear from Dr. Tim Clary, geologist and research associate with the Institute for Creation Research. Here's Dr. Clary.
2: Here's about the pre-flood world, but very few of it has actually been based on the rocks. So we're going to talk today about what the rocks really show and what the pre-flood world might have looked like. A lot of people wonder about the flood in general. They hear a lot of things that it was just a local flood. Was the flood real? Was it global? And the research that I'm doing at the Institute for Creation Research is actually showing that the flood was global, that the continents were seeing the same things happening on each continent as you go around the world at the same time. God says in Psalm 119:160, "Thy word is truth from the beginning." And Jesus himself said in John 17:17, "Thy word is truth." So today we're going to see that the flood was real, that God's word really is true. The secular world calls these mega sequences by American Indian tribal names. The Native American names, they used the words like Sauk and Tippecanoe, Kaskaskia, and those types of names for the mega sequences. But we all agree there were floods of the world that were happening at the same time. They just don't believe the whole world ever flooded. But yet the evidence is there. The evidence is strong that the whole world did flood, just like the Bible says. If we look at the history of the flood itself, God tells us that the flood lasted a little bit over a year. And there are no real geologic ages at all. We just use these names, like the Sauk and Tippecanoe and Kaskaskia, to represent the rock layers. And so the rock layers are deposited, you know, one on top of another over the course of this flood year. But we see they kind of came in packages, almost like tsunami waves. These mega sequences are like huge pulses of sediment that came in and then backed off a little bit and then went in again and went in again. And it appears the first five kept getting higher and higher and higher. And then that last sequence, the sixth sequence, the Tejas, it's called, seems to be the receding water stage of the flood. But all that happened in a year. There's no evidence of time in between. So my research is data-driven. I look at the Bible as truth, and then observable data, looking at oil wells and columns, and stratigraphic information from actual rocks in the field, or wells drilled in the ground by oil companies. And I've looked at North America particularly. I've got over 700 columns now across the United States, across Canada and Mexico, and even into Greenland, around the edges of Greenland, looking at different rock layers and mapping out these mega sequences and seeing what the extent of these mega sequences. And what we always see, and this is what the evolutionists will tell us, is we always see the earliest flood sediments seem to contain only shallow marine animals, brachiopods, trilobites, fish, corals, all these different things. And the evolutionists say, well, that's why we evolved from marine things. But really, we will see later in subsequent talks, I will explain more extensively that this is exactly what we expect to see in a flood. The flood's going to first flood the lowland areas first. And the lowland areas contained all these shallow marine animals. And then as you went up in the flood, we end up going with what the Bible says in Genesis 7:17-19. It says, "And the flood was 40 days upon the earth. The waters increased and bare up the ark, and the waters prevailed and were increased greatly upon the earth.

0: the waters prevailed exceedingly upon the earth, and all the high hills under the whole heaven were covered. So God's telling us here in Genesis 7 that the waters got higher and higher. It wasn't just the first 40 days. After that, it got higher and higher. And that's when I feel the data supports that you were starting to flood the land. So early on, you're just flooding, I think, shallow seas. That's why you're only getting marine organisms. But later, you start to flood the land. And then God talks later how that's when the ark was actually floating after day 40. So shifts in depositional patterns are what we really see from the early sequences, the first three sequences that only show marine animals. Suddenly we see a complete shift across North America where we're now flooding what appears to be the land. We see the very first land animals in great numbers being deposited. And this has been studied by one of my colleagues here at ICR, shows that the paleontological database actually supports that there's almost no land animals until you get to the fourth sequence in the Abcerica sequence. And that's when it appears to be after day 40 in the flood, when you start to flood the land. So we suddenly see now great, huge sand wave deposits across the United States and across the world. Very first time we see these things, huge sand waves. And then we see the first appearance of thick coal beds that were tens of feet thick. And later in the flood, we see they were over 100 feet thick. But this is where we first start seeing big coal beds. This is the Pennsylvanian period, it's called, in the secular world. But this is about that level of the flood where you were starting to flood the land in the swampy areas and depositing all these coals. And so the Sauk, Tippecanoe, Kaskaskia, those first three sequences are really just marine things. That seems to be where you're only flooding the low-lying areas of the continents. And then as you get to the Abcerica and the Zuni and the Tejas, the last three sequences, we're starting to see more and more land influence as you go up in elevation.
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0: In the first segment today, we were talking about mega-sequences and what they reveal about the pre-flood world, and so we're going to get into some of those details. We talked about early in the flood, we're seeing mostly marine organisms being deposited. That's what the fossils show. And as you get into later sequences, we see more and more land plants as coal and land animals mixed in, but you always get a mixture of land and marine. It's not just simply land animals versus marine animals. It's always mixing marine, just what you'd expect in a major global flood, where these waves, these tsunami-like waves are coming in deeper and deeper and deeper from the oceans all the time, pushing these big water deposits up. So we see things up in North America, like Tyrannosaurus rex specimens, buried right with shark teeth. And you see freshwater fish deposited with marine fish and all this mixing going on, exactly what you'd expect in a global flood. My research is actually finishing up three continents now. So I've got North America, Africa, and South America done. And as you piece these things back together into the pre-flood world, which appears to be some version of Pangaea, some sort of supercontinent in the pre-flood world, we can actually see things line up. The sediments across North America line up with the sediments across North Africa, and the sediments across Southern Africa line up with the sediments across sort of Central South America, just when you piece these back together. So if you look at your world map, you can kind of close up the Atlantic Ocean and push North America up against Africa and South America up against Africa, and you can kind of see what I'm talking about in terms of this pre-flood Pangaea, but the geology actually matches. If you go to these Tippecanoe and the Sauk and the Kaskaskia, we see mostly shallow marine areas being deposited across North Africa and across the eastern United States and even across parts of South America. And so that leads back to the question, how did, you know, animals like mammals and dinosaurs, how did they survive the early flood? Well, as I talked about in the first segment, I don't believe that the world was flooding the land until about day 40 or after day 40 of the flood. So their early flood sediments contain only shallow marine animals. So when you look at North America seems to be most of its early flood deposits are in the eastern U.S. from Michigan and Indiana east. And then in the west, it was pretty much high and dry. We see very little sediment whatsoever. And I've termed this the Dinosaur Peninsula that runs down between about Minnesota

0: Minnesota down towards New Mexico in that area. And that's where we see many of our dinosaur fossils near that, or maybe just displaced off that slightly. But that's where they found dry land still for the early part of the flood. They didn't get buried until later in the flood, possibly, as you approach that day 150, the high point of the flood. And so the dinosaurs are around possibly through day 80, day 90, maybe even up to day 120 before the floodwaters encompassed all the dinosaurs. But they were buried in the order of where they were living on the land and washed off. But the Dinosaur Peninsula shows where many of them actually lived. And we can see the same thing in Africa. We can see similar processes in Africa. We see high ground where there's no dinosaurs. And we see areas of shallow marine, which is mostly North Africa and the shelf areas, what we call it. And it appears that the fossil record can be explained then by the pre-flood world topography. We can go through and see the early flood was only deposited marine animals because it was only buried in areas that were possibly shallow marine. So much of the eastern U.S. might have only been under 100, 200 feet of water, a very shallow ocean across a lot of the continent. And as the waters went higher, they started flooding the swampy areas where the dinosaurs were at and the plants that are unique to that environment, mostly gymnosperms, non-flowering plants. And as the water got higher, yeah, it went over the top. And what appears to be areas up in what is now Canada went over the top. And that's possibly where the humans and the mammals that we're more familiar with might have been living at the time. And so it all kind of works out and it gives us a global record of fossils. So the fossils really do have an order to them globally because we're seeing the same things happening on each continent as you go around the world at the same time. As you piece these things back together, you can actually see the Precambrian shield areas, as they're called, like in the Canadian shield up in Canada, a lot of Brazil and across into southern Africa below the Sahara. We see areas that appear to be really big flood highs. And these areas probably were where the humans were living in the pre-flood world. And the lowland areas around it is where we see our dinosaurs, and that's where we see our dinosaur fossils, that dinosaur peninsula that runs down from Minnesota to New Mexico and all around easternmost Africa. But the center part of Africa below the Sahara appears to be a big upland. It's stripped right down now by erosion right down to the crust. And so there's very little soil there today in that part of Africa because the crystalline rock of the crust is exposed at the surface. So if we put it all back together, a final summarized things, we see that the continents do seem to fit together into this pre-flood Pangaea, and the continents do reflect the initial topography that God created on day three of creation week. As the flood waters increased, they flood increasingly higher and higher areas of the land, but the dinosaurs themselves lived in these lowland areas adjacent to those high grounds. And so not only are the animals deposited in order of their burial, but we see that the land is starting to flesh out a little bit to where the highs and lows were in the pre-flood world. Maybe some year we'll be able to even identify possible areas where the Garden of Eden might have been.
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0: the editor's desk, Rob Pugh from Wisconsin Christian News.
1: There's no question that America has turned away from God. Yes, there are some true Christ followers left who sincerely love and seek the Lord with all their hearts, but their numbers are few, and Jesus said it would be this way. Matthew 7, "Enter in at the straight gate, for wide is the gate, and broad is the way that leads to destruction, and many there be which go in thereat. Because straight is the gate, and narrow is the way which leadeth unto life, and few there be that find it." What happened to our people, once grateful and devout followers of our Creator and Sustainer? Not only have they abandoned their reverence, awe, and faith in Almighty God, but for most Americans, God has become totally irrelevant in their daily lives. Some even openly mock, despise, and hate God, and those who faithfully follow Him. They see Christianity as a repressive religion, though they really know nothing at all about the Bible, God the Father, or Jesus Christ, our Savior, because no one has ever taught them. In 1904, Aleister Crowley, an English writer who was deeply involved in the occult, Satanism, and ritual magic ceremonies, wrote, "Do what thou wilt shall be the whole of the law." This became a key point of doctrine when Anton LaVey founded the Church of Satan in 1966 in San Francisco. This satanic movement found a ready and willing following during this time of rebellion, hedonism, and debauchery here in the U.S. Our Supreme Court had just recently ruled that Bible reading and prayer would be prohibited in public schools. The Johnson Amendment had been in effect for a dozen years by this time, and pastors were already retreating from public discourse regarding politics and cultural issues. Meanwhile, the hippie and free love movements were starting, and young people, always the devil's targets, were ripe for this new permissive lifestyle. With pastors now afraid to preach the whole counsel of God for fear of losing their 501c3 status, there was little godly leadership for young people, with more questions than answers. And the lure of promiscuity and moral liberties became very enticing. Today, we regard that time as the good old days because most Americans still had a healthy fear of the Lord. Most families still attended church every week, and the line between right and wrong was still pretty clear to most, but the downward spiral had begun. America and Americans were not perfect in the 1950s and 60s, but we were still a Christian nation then. Unfortunately, today's pastors have become seeker-friendly people-pleasers, and our churches, once the foundation of morality in this nation, have become mere social clubs, salt with no savor, good for nothing but to be thrown out and trampled under the feet of men. If you doubt that, look around and see just how important church is to most of your family, friends, and neighbors. Ask yourselves honestly just how important following Christ is today among couples, married or otherwise, families, and people young and old. I understand why the modern church has lost so much ground. I understand why Christianity is now viewed as being so irrelevant. The salt has lost its savor long ago. Those who might have become faithful followers of Christ were left as sheep without a shepherd, abandoned by those entrusted to teach them, disciple them, and train them up for the work of the ministry. Instead, young people spent 40 hours a week in the hands of godless public school curriculums and then given a picture of Noah's Ark to color in Sunday school 1 hour a week. As they grew older and joined the church youth group, they were given pizza parties, game nights, and various other kinds of entertainment, with a pinch of God talk thrown in. And as that was happening, God's book of history, prophecy, and basic instructions before leaving Earth became a mere fairy tale to them. Parents also abandoned the faith, though they may have continued attending weekly services for the fellowship. And now we're several generations removed from those days when God was honored and revered in our nation. And as Christian leaders withdrew from politics, public policy, and cultural influence, Islam was more than willing to fill the void. And so it is that it's now become the number one religious influence in America today. Don't get me wrong, Islam is straight from the pits of hell, but Muslims take their faith seriously. It's more than just a social gathering. It's more than entertainment for them. They live their faith and others notice, especially our young people who can spot a phony a mile away. So if you're wondering why young people are abandoning Christianity in favor of Islam in America, there's your answer. Too often, professing Christians are fake, but Muslims are sincere and devout, even though they're sincerely wrong in following a demonic ideology. God has given them over. The modern American church, instead of standing firmly on the Word of God and Christians living holy, God-honoring lives, compromised long ago. You wonder why there's so much violence, so much sexual perversion, so much division and hatred. You need only look back to the time when our American churches made the conscious decision to compromise. Just a little leaven. And so here we are. Instead of godly teaching, the church shows entertainment. You can never out-entertain the world, and certainly God's church was never meant to be a place of entertainment, comfort, or worldly compromise. It would serve us well to remember God's Ten Commandments, which he wrote with his own finger on tablets of stone. The first being that we are to have no other gods before him. The second, that we should not worship and serve idols. God gave us 10 rules to follow, and no one can argue the fact that if we did follow them, America would still have the blessings of God. Instead, we thumbed our noses at God and his commandments, choosing instead, "Do what thou wilt shall be the whole of the law." And so we have anarchy, lawlessness, madness, violence, child sacrifice, and sexual perversion like I never thought I'd see in my lifetime. We could easily learn the mercy and grace of our Heavenly Father if only we'd read one of those many Bibles that can be found in just about every home in America. But instead, we seek comfort, ease, entertainment, and idolatry. Colossians 3 tells us to put to death whatever earthly things remain in us and follow Christ. Verse 5 lists sexual immorality, impurity, passions, evil desires, and covetousness. All these are called idolatry. We've been so deceived and enticed away from the love of God by Satan and his demons. We didn't leave God kicking and screaming. We turned away willingly, trying to find fulfillment and happiness in worldly things. And in place of God, our lives are filled with so many idols. An idol, by the way, is anything that draws your heart, mind, and life away from God's word and truth. Anything that you get some perceived value or benefit from, but which captivates your soul and monopolizes your time and attention. A good example would be professional sports. Have you observed people at professional football games? They're absolute fanatics, willing to spend obscene amounts of money to attend a game, dress up, paint their faces, buy overpriced food and beverages, and pay whatever it costs to be there in person. Those who don't go there in person host extravagant parties every Sunday afternoon. They adorn their cars with their favorite team's logo. They fly the team flag. They curse and cheer as the game is played. It's highly emotional for them. I simply don't get it. It's not like they're on the team. They're simply captivated by this overhyped entertainment featuring millionaires playing on a field with a ball. For many Americans, it's all-consuming, modern-day bread and circuses. Other idols today include social media influencers who produce video content and earn money with every click they receive. Some of this content has some redeeming value and some is educational, but most is repulsive, just stupid. Some designed to tug at your emotions, but all of it is in vain, especially on platforms like TikTok. Others idolize political figures who tell them what they want to hear. And still others have Hollywood actors and musical performers that they idolize. Perhaps the most common and most dangerous idol in America today is the smartphone, that handy little slave tracker that monitors, tracks, and records everything you do every minute of the day. People go into panic mode if they forget to take their phone with them somewhere. Countless hours are wasted and forever lost as people scroll their phones, moving from one app to the next, one social media platform to the next. And of course, smartphones also offer every manner of pornographic content with just a few clicks of your fingers. What do you suppose these smartphones have done to relationships? I'm talking couples, children and parents and families. You wonder why kids today are so disobedient and disrespectful to their parents. Take away their smartphone or their video game and see how many seconds it takes before they go into full-blown panic mode. In most cases, the parents are just as addicted to theirs. Observe people out at a restaurant. Most can no longer even hold a conversation because they can't put their phones down long enough to even look at the person they're with. Other American idols include alcohol, drugs, expensive cars, jewelry, plastic surgeries, restaurants, lavish vacations, and homes they can't afford. Because this is what we've been taught to envy and covet, and then emulate. We've become so lazy, so lustful for entertainment, easy living, and food, that we've arrived at a place where we'll never be satisfied, never content, never happy in this life. As a nation, we've given away our souls to the American idols we revere. And those idols now reside in the place where God Almighty should occupy within our hearts.

0: and the absolute height of vanity. Philippians 3:19 describes us well, whose end is destruction, whose God is their belly, whose glory is in their shame, who set their mind on earthly things. As I close here with words from Galatians 5, I encourage you to sincerely look within your heart and see which American idols you have placed before God, and then remove them. Now the works of the flesh are manifest, which are these: adultery, fornication, uncleanness, lasciviousness, idolatry, witchcraft, hatred, variance, emulations, wrath, strife, seditions, heresies, envyings, murders, drunkenness, revelings, and such like. Of the which I tell you before, as I have also told you in time past, that they which do such things shall not inherit the kingdom of God. Americans today worship a lot of idols while ignoring and mocking God. Romans 10:14. How then shall they call on him in whom they have not believed? And how shall they believe in him of whom they have not heard? And how will they ever hear the good news if Christians aren't willing to tell it? And pastors remain focused on being well-liked and popular among the people for the entertainment and production value of their so-called worship services. Even church attendance can become an idol if God and all his truth is not welcome there. So get those American idols out of your life, whatever it takes. Set your hearts and minds on Christ Jesus. For the grace of God that bringeth salvation hath appeared to all men, teaching us that denying ungodliness and worldly lust, we should live soberly, righteously, and godly in this present age. Amen. Audio CDs and transcripts of this message are available when you call me at Wisconsin Christian News, 715-486-8066, or email Rob, R-O-B, at WisconsinChristianNews.com and ask for message number 509.
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1: I would love to see us have a Hippocratic stamp of approval to say this physician or this hospital is Hippocratic medicine friendly or not friendly, so that patients could know that going into it.
2: The Hippocratic Oath is perhaps one of the most widely known Greek medical texts. It has a legacy that has guided physicians for centuries and challenges them to consider what it truly means to uphold the ethic responsibility to do no harm. However, are physicians actually following the Hippocratic Oath? What do medical ethics really look like today? Welcome to Straight Talk on Life Issues. I'm Victor Nieves, president of Life Issues Institute. Today, we have the pleasure of being joined by Dr. Christina Francis, a board-certified OBGYN. She's the CEO of the American Association of Pro-Life Obstetricians and Gynecologists, an associate scholar with the Charlotte Lozier Institute, and a board member of Indiana Right to Life, as well as a physician member of the Abortion Pill Reversal Network. Well, Dr. Francis, thank you so much for joining us today.
1: Thank you so much for having me. It's great to be with you guys.
2: Well, Dr. Francis, you're such a wealth of knowledge and information. And so I apologize. My question may seem a little bit elementary, but I think it's a good place to start today. Many people, when they think of abortion, in the back of their head, they have this idea of the Hippocratic Oath. And it seems to most people that there is a real issue there, that the two do not go together. And there may be some misunderstandings about the Hippocratic Oath and what that actually looks like as a doctor, a medical professional. What really is the Hippocratic Oath?
1: So I think even if people haven't heard of or know what the Hippocratic Oath per se is, they probably have heard the phrase do no harm that should guide everything that we as doctors do. And that actual phrase doesn't appear in the oath, but it's a pretty good synopsis of what the oath says. So the Hippocratic Oath was put out about 2,000 years ago now by students of a man named Hippocrates. He was a physician. He actually started the first medical school and looked at things that were happening in their culture at the time, largely the fact that a traditional healer, as they were called at the time, could actually kill someone or save their life. And it kind of depended on who paid them the most, actually. So if someone wanted you dead, they could go to the local healer. And if they paid that person more than you might pay them to heal whatever ailments you had, then that same healer could give you something that would end your life. And so that's a pretty dangerous place to be in. And I think the really cool thing is that even at that point, Hippocrates, even though medicine was really kind of in its infancy, it wasn't necessarily a full profession yet, he recognized that while that may happen in society and in culture, it really has no place in medicine. That if people are coming to a physician, they should be able to trust the fact that the physician has a very specific responsibility to that patient and that their actions toward the patient should be solely focused on promoting the health and the good of that patient and never focus on something that might harm that patient. And that we as physicians should have a very specific set of responsibilities, that this is a fiduciary responsibility that we have with our patient. And so that's where actually the prohibitions within the oath against abortion and other things, which we can go into a little bit more if you want to, that's where those came from.
2: Well, Dr. Christina, you know, as you're kind of sharing the history of the Hippocratic Oath, it's pretty obvious there's a parallel here. One of the reasons that this oath even came into existence in the first place, as you detailed, was you had these people who were supposed to be healers. They were supposed to be taking care of you. The symmetry is becoming pretty obvious here. Now we still have that today. We still have, in the form of abortion, you can still pay somebody and they will unfortunately intentionally take the life of one of their patients. And so I know that originally there were actually some pagan parts of it. They were swearing to pagan gods and things like that. So we may not see an exact, you know, repeating of the Hippocratic Oath. But as you mentioned, those themes, kind of this idea that you're not going to harm your patient as a physician, as a healer, You're not going to go out of your way just because somebody paid you more to kill the very person that you're supposed to be protecting. Has the Hippocratic Oath, you know, because media and entertainment, sometimes it can spin our perception of reality, has it actually

0: been a big deal in the medical world? Is it kind of core to the implementation of medical ethics?
1: Absolutely. Well, yes. I mean, it really became the foundation of medical ethics as they exist, or at least as they existed until the last few decades where we've moved away from them. But yeah, it absolutely not only formed our basis of our medical ethics, but helped form us as a profession and recognizing, you know, like I said, our responsibilities. I want to touch too, because as you said, it's really the themes, not necessarily the exact words, because as you said, the original oath, you know, Hippocrates was Greek. And so there were a lot of, you know, the Greek gods and things like that, that he appealed to at the beginning of the oath. But the theme that I think that that points out is that Hippocrates and his students recognized that there was a higher power that was governing what we needed to do as a profession and as physicians, and appealing to that higher power to say, we are going to need your guidance, because what this is going to require of us, it actually is outside or beyond what a mere human would be able to do on their own. For instance, resist the lure of money, of a lot of money, to do something that you might know to be bad for your patient. That, you know, for those of us who are believers, we know that that kind of goes against our sinful human nature to be able to resist the draw of that temptation. And so we don't appeal to those same gods. I think, though, the idea that there is a transcendent God who actually is over this profession, who has to be over this profession, that we alone as human beings are not able to provide everything that our patients need. That is still very much a theme that resonates through medicine. And, you know, the same thing for many of the other themes that run through the oath. The theme that we should recognize that every patient, there's one, and I wish I had the exact wording right in front of me. There's one just really beautiful interpretation of the oath. There's an anthropologist, Margaret Mead, who was by no means pro-life, but who's done a lot of work on the Hippocratic Oath, that said that for the first time, the oath recognized that a physician has the same responsibility to a disabled patient or a poor patient that the physician has to a king. That, you know, a patient's social status doesn't come into play whatsoever for the physician, that our job, it remains the same. Our duty remains the same to that person, no matter their station in life.
0: So Dr. Christine, I mean, we've established the Hippocratic Oath, the principles of it, at the very least, were foundational to medical ethics. You mentioned earlier that it had prohibitions on things like abortion. So there's clearly a disconnect. At what point did this foundational medical ethic, when did it get lost? Because if we look around, we're seeing abortion pills stuck in the mail and shipped into states illegally. We're seeing really no medical oversight. We're seeing things that just make you sick to your stomach, really. And they're being done by people who are supposed to swear to have your best interest at heart. When did this start to break down?
1: Well, that's a really good question. I mean, I think it dates back multiple decades now, really, and lots of cultural factors. But I think where we can point to it, the abortion issue certainly, I think, was sort of the gate opener to having medicine accept things that don't belong in medicine, accept harmful practices. And when we really started to shift, and about the same time that medicine started to kind of give a stamp of approval to abortion, which happened shortly before the Roe decision, actually, I think the Roe decision could not have happened were it not for medical groups like the American College of OBGYNs giving backing to the pro-abortion position, but also where we started to shift from a real focus of ethics being the non-maleficence, the beneficence, not harming patients, to shifting more towards the patient autonomy piece, which that theme was in the original oath, that we cannot as physicians exert our will over the patients, that patients should be active in this and their decisions should play a part in their medical care. But when we really started shifting more towards patient autonomy actually being the most important driving feature of medical ethics, which is where we find ourselves now. And with that shift towards really prioritizing patient autonomy, and we got to break that down too, right? When we're talking about patients in a pregnancy situation, we actually have two patients that we're taking care of, mom and baby. Of course, that baby has no bodily autonomy whatsoever. That baby is completely dependent on mom and those that are helping her make decisions as to what's going to happen to his or her body. But when patient autonomy really started to take over, we started shifting to what is now a provider model of care, which is very different than a medical profession or vocational model of care, where we say as physicians, we have this ultimate responsibility to you to withstand cultural pressures, to withstand, outside forces, and to

0: only recommend to you what we know to be in the best interest of your health. Now we've moved to a provider model. It's why we at Applog actually really resist ever using the word provider, because with the provider model of care, it essentially says that I am simply here to provide you with whatever it is that you ask of. And so if it is legal and within my capability of doing so, then I have to provide to you what you're asking from me. Now, I do think that there was one point in medicine where we were too paternalistic, where doctors were sort of saying, this is what you're going to do, and patients had no input into that. And I'm not saying we should go back to that, but we, like so many other areas of culture, I think have now swung just so far the other way, where we are trained in medical school, especially on the issue of abortion, that if a woman asks you or tells you that she wants an abortion, you should not do anything to try to dissuade her from that, that you simply either should do the abortion yourself or that you should give her the number to the local abortion provider. So we just have really just shifted to, especially again on this issue of abortion. Now, I would say that there are other issues now in medicine that have come up where we're seeing the same thing, the transgender issue, we're seeing the exact same thing, end of life issues, you know, physician assisted suicide, we're seeing the same thing. But abortion really kind of was the thing that opened the door for all of that.
1: Dr. Christina, it seems oftentimes things come in the form of a Trojan horse. And of course, with abortion, that one's pretty obvious, but some people may not understand the significance. They might think, well, what's the big deal? We're getting away from the medical ethic that kind of built the entire profession, but you know, maybe in the beginning, they don't see it as such a big deal. Where do you see the medical profession, medical ethics in the future, if we draw this out to its logical conclusion, this dangerous, I would liken it to something of a cancer inside of the medical profession, where could it go? Not necessarily where will it go for sure, but left to its devices, this kind of thinking, it'll touch every corner of medicine, won't it?
0: Yeah, well, absolutely. And I think that's what we've seen. I mean, I really don't think that we could have gotten to where we're at as a profession where we have physicians who are mutilating children after they're born in the name of gender ideology, where we have physicians who are administering lethal drugs to people who are depressed. You know, all we have to do is look at other countries. That Canada has seen this horrible slippery slope after legalizing physician-assisted suicide. All of this was actually enabled by the acceptance of abortion. And I don't think it's difficult to see why. When a profession that is meant to be geared towards health, healing, and wholeness of our patients adopts a position where it is okay to intentionally end the life of the most vulnerable person that we could take care of, that unborn child, who again is completely dependent on everyone else for his or her protection, who is in an environment that was made and designed for protecting that little life, but also can be easily changed into an environment that is very hostile through an abortion procedure, I don't think it's any wonder that we now have seen these other changes in medicine. And, you know, Applog was one of the founding organizations of the Alliance for Hippocratic Medicine, which is our purpose as an alliance is to return medicine to its Hippocratic root. And as we were talking about starting this alliance, what would the name of the alliance be? What would our, you know, sort of tagline be? All of that. I said, this is probably a little bit too crude, but I think we should just say Alliance for Hippocratic Medicine. We don't kill our patients. And we didn't end up going with it, but I kind of wish that we would have, because it says exactly what the Hippocratic Oath said, is that we will never intentionally kill our patient. And I think, you know, the difference that that should make to patients is you should be able to trust when you go to see your doctor, one, that they are not just a provider, that they are going to provide you with their medical expertise. There's a reason that medical training is so long and so arduous, because we need to have a level of expertise that our patients don't necessarily have. Now, I don't diminish in any way. Patients bring a lot of expertise into the exam room as well, and I would never want to diminish that. But my job as a physician is provide my medical expertise and to sometimes say, you know, I can see why that may seem like a good idea to you or like something that you need, but let me talk to you about what that actually means on down the road. Patients need to be able to trust that when they come to their physician, that medical expertise, that advice that I'm offering is free from any kind of outside influence, that it truly is coming from medical knowledge of what's best for them, that it's free from the influence of pharmaceutical companies, for instance. It's why a law was put into place several years ago that pharmaceutical companies can't pay for doctors to go on big extravagant vacations anymore. Because of course, if you have this luxury vacation provided by this company, you're going to be more likely to prescribe their drug, even if it's not good for the patient. And that was a good thing. That was keeping that outside influence out of medicine. Unfortunately, we have not yet been able to get rid of

0: the cultural ideological influence that has infiltrated medicine that is actually really, really dangerous for patient care.
1: Dr. Christina, what is something that people need to know about the modern, many of the modern medical associations like ACOG? We might think, we might hear these names and they sound very authoritative. You think, oh, well, that's an association. That's a college. These are people who have my best interest at heart.
0: Right.
1: Tell us what we need to know about that.
0: Well, I think, you know, especially when it comes to the issue of abortion, ACOG, the American College of OBGYNs, is definitely the tip of the spear in legitimize or trying to legitimize abortion by putting a medical stamp of approval on it. APLOG actually started within ACOG as a special interest group in 1973 and quickly became their largest special interest group because so many people within ACOG were pro-life. And then ACOG continued to go in a more pro-abortion direction. In 2013, they dissolved special interest groups, and that's when we became our own separate organization. And our membership has quadrupled since we left ACOG, which I think is very telling, actually, that there were a lot of people that recognized a need for a different professional association. But I think what people really need to understand is that these medical associations, and you can see it in multiple areas, they have been infiltrated by ideology. So when it comes, especially when it comes to politically charged issues, such as abortion, such as end-of-life issues, such as the transgender issue, they are ideologically driven. They are not driven by good science and good medicine. And you know, I was just having a conversation with somebody about this exact thing a couple of days ago. And I said, you know, even if I don't know if we can expect ACOG to ever become pro-life, that cat may be out of the bag, apart from miraculous intervention. But either, at least if they could come back to let's allow good, robust academic debate and acknowledge that there's a difference in opinions on this issue within the medical profession, I think that would actually be a huge win. It's dangerous for medicine. It's dangerous for medical care when we squash debate within medicine. That's how we advance technology. It's how we advance our care, is by going against what has been considered the status quo, looking at new evidence and basing our decisions off of that. That's not being allowed right now within medicine on the issue of abortion, largely because of ACOG. So either they need to moderate and allow for, you know, this debate to happen, or they need to stop claiming to be an objective scientific and medical organization. And they need to call themselves what they are, which is a political advocacy committee for the abortion industry. And the problem with that, you know, someone who's listening may say, okay, Dr. Francis, I understand how that impacts you because you're an OBGYN. I'm just a patient. I'm not a doctor. So why should I care about ACOG's position? The problem is that courts rely upon expert medical opinion. And right now, ACOG is claiming to be an objective medical expert opinion in the courts, you know, with these cases that are happening regarding abortion pill reversal, which is an amazing life-saving treatment that's available. But the state of California is attacking pregnancy centers who are providing this. And a judge sided with the abortion industry, with the state of California and the abortion industry, and based his decision solely off of ACOG's testimony in that case. So this is why it's important. It actually does have downstream effects on real patients when they are claiming to be objective medical experts, when really they are ideologues on this issue. And like I said, they're the tip of the spear. There was an article that appeared in JAMA, the Journal of the American Medical Association, several years ago about conscience rights in medicine and whether or not physicians should be allowed to opt out of certain things that they, like abortion, that they feel violate their conscience. It's actually a terrifying article. It was written by Ezekiel Emanuel, was one of the authors, who is a well-known advocate for physician-assisted suicide. It basically said that if a physician has any kind of conscientious objections to anything, they should get out of medicine, that they have chosen to enter medicine. And so if something is set as a medical standard, this is the other area where it's really important that these associations, because ACOG is seen as setting the medical standards for OBGYN, and they have said abortion is healthcare. So because that's now considered standard of care by ACOG, that if you can't go along with that, that you should just get out of medicine altogether. And when they point to what groups have done a good job at squashing conscience rights, they pointed to ACOG and said, AMA isn't doing as good a job, but look at ACOG. They have basically said you cannot exercise your right of conscience within OBGYN, and that's what everybody else should be doing. It's really actually very terrifying and sets up, I think, a model of healthcare that nobody in this country wants.
1: Well, Dr. Francis, to your point, I mean, I'm thinking this whole time as a patient. Say you're a young family and you want to find an OB, maybe you're expecting your first child. Oh my goodness, do you want somebody caring for you and your family who's subscribing to a medical ethic which can hardly be considered ethical? This idea that it's fine to kill somebody? Maybe I'm the only one. Maybe I'm crazy. I don't want to have a doctor overseeing me who would be okay killing somebody. That's actually pretty concerning to me. So my follow-up here is to the concerned patient, to the concerned citizen who's hearing this maybe for the first time. They're learning, oh my goodness, ACOG and some of these other associations of professionals, they're not what I thought. I thought everybody was not going to harm me. I thought everybody understood that you don't kill your patients. What do you do if you're looking for a physician, if you're looking for somebody to care for you? Is there any kind of a filter they can use?
0: Yeah, well, it's a really good question. And I think there's a number of things that can be done right now. Eventually, I would really love to see the Alliance for Hippocratic Medicine lead an effort to, almost like when you go to a hospital, they might have their rating through JCO or one of the national organizations. So you kind of know, okay, they've passed all these standards, you know, that sort of thing. I would love to see us have a Hippocratic stamp of approval to say this physician or this hospital is Hippocratic medicine friendly or not friendly, so that patients could know that going into it. But until that's able to happen, I think there's a few different things that patients can look for or ask their physician. One is if their physician is a member of one of the member organizations of the Alliance for Hippocratic Medicine, I think there's a good chance that they're practicing Hippocratic medicine. So, you know, they might be an APLOG member or a member of the American College of Pediatricians or the Christian Medical and Dental Association or Catholic Medical Association. The Coptic Medical Association of North America also is a part of AHM, and many, many others. So that would be one way that, you know, if they are able to see that their physician's organizational affiliations. But then I also think it's actually a good question to ask your doctor when you're seeing them. So for a woman who's going to an OBGYN, you know, you could say, do you perform abortions or do you refer patients for abortions? Because I would really prefer to see a physician who doesn't do either of those things. And in fact, I would encourage patients to do that and not be scared to do that. Because I was talking with a colleague recently who did that with his own physician, his internal medicine physician, who he's seen for years. And he said he asked him that, and he asked him some questions about the Hippocratic Oath. And his physician said, no one's ever asked me that before. And I don't know that I've ever really thought about it before. And so it actually helped his physician to think through it. And his physician thanked him for asking that. And he was able to, you know, find some things out about his physician. So I think that that's a really good thing. You know, if you're seeing an internal medicine doctor, maybe asking them what their view of physician-assisted suicide is. And, you know, would you ever recommend that to a patient? I think their answer could be very telling. But also know going into that, that physicians are trained to think that their automatic response to a patient should be very accepting of all of that. So just know that that's going to be a baseline for a lot of physicians, unfortunately, because of the way we're trained. So it may just be that your physician hasn't taken time to think through that. But if they're not doing those things themselves, I would say that's actually a really good sign that they're going to do whatever they can to support you. Lots of physicians that I know will refer for those kinds of things, even though they feel uncomfortable with it because they feel like that's something that they have to do. And that's some work that we are, you know, we need to do as a profession of helping people to understand that you're not abandoning a patient because you won't refer them to an abortionist. In fact, you're actually supporting them better. So, but I think it's a great thing to ask physicians, ask hospitals, you know, are they doing abortions at the hospital? Are they not? Because me personally, I would not go to a hospital that's doing them, you know, because you'd want to know that when you or your baby are having difficulties, that their knee-jerk reaction isn't going to be to do an abortion or to refer you for an abortion. You want to know that your doctor is going to fight as hard as they possibly can to do everything possible, both for you and for your baby.
1: Dr. Francis, thank you so much for joining us. You really are probably the world's foremost expert and source of knowledge on this topic. So it's been a pleasure to have you. Thank you for the work that you do.
0: Thank you so much for having me.
1: Having Dr. Francis on really is a pleasure. Like I said there at the end, she is one of the foremost experts. The work that they do with AppLog is so incredibly important. I want to echo what we spoke about at the end, that we as the consumers, we as the patients, we have a tremendous amount of say. The concern of our medical ethics going in the wrong direction, we all can do something about that. If you speak with your physician, if you speak with your doctors, let them know that you're looking for somebody who values your life, the life of your baby, the life of your entire family. We don't want to have physicians overseeing

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1: SRN News, I'm Mary Rose. The U.S. and Canada continue to wrangle over trade and tariffs, with the U.S. targeting $20 billion worth of Canada's goods for 50% tariffs. Right away, Canada came back with what Prime Minister Mark Carney said would be a dollar-for-dollar response on U.S. goods. The Energy Department is investing $500 million to modernize a major steel facility in Middletown, Ohio. Correspondent Richard Boyd reports.
2: The Trump administration says the project will protect 2,300 American jobs and strengthen the domestic supply chain. Cleveland-Cliffs plans to upgrade its blast furnace, generate electricity from mill gases, and recycle industrial byproducts. Supporters call it a step toward restoring U.S. manufacturing and reducing dependence on foreign suppliers, while acknowledging taxpayers shouldn't have to subsidize the industry forever. Richard Boyd reporting.
1: Some war observers believe that President Trump's words could be nearly as influential as military force in challenging Iran's ruling regime. Ken Lorman reports.
3: Analysts say President Trump should spotlight the mullah's brutality, corruption, and hypocrisy, including the privileged lives of regime elites abroad. They argue that stronger communication tools, including efforts to bypass internet blackouts, could help Iranians organize and resist. Supporters believe exposing Tehran's propaganda may be critical to turning public anger into a movement for freedom. Ken Lorman reporting.
1: New CDC figures highlighted by the Trump White House reveal a 22% drop in overdose deaths, particularly for synthetic opioids, in 2025. This is SRN News. President Trump is giving a lot of money to Christian relief agencies.
4: The administration is handing out $2 billion to World Vision, Samaritan's Purse, Compassion International, and other ministries that provide help around the globe when disaster strikes. Franklin Graham, who heads Samaritan's Purse, says the government cash will still make up a small portion of the ministry's annual expenses, but it is very welcome and will go into things like field hospitals in Africa's Ebola zone and airlifts to earthquake-stricken Colombia. Michael Harrington reporting.
1: A federal appeals court says President Trump's effort to stop sex change procedures for minors is not improper, rejecting a challenge to a subpoena against a provider. The Ninth Circuit said the treatment's long-term risks remain uncertain and ruled presidents can set Justice Department enforcement priorities. This is SRN News. The White House is setting an ambitious new goal for American space launches.
5: President Trump signed a national security presidential memorandum to restore U.S. leadership in space transportation. The order aims for more than 1,000 launches and reentries on American soil each year by 2030. It directs agencies to speed up permitting, expand launch sites, and work more closely with private companies. The policy also calls for greater commercial access to the moon and Mars. Willie Nelson, Washington.
1: Tesla is recalling about 2.98 million vehicles in China over concerns about dangerous door handles. The recall includes models 3, Y, X, and S. This follows China's announcement in February to ban hidden door handles seen commonly on Tesla and other Chinese electric vehicles starting next year. The ban was imposed after a number of EV accidents where hidden electronic door handles failed. More details, SRNnews.com.
6: Philippians 1, verse 21, for to me to live is Christ, and to die is gain. Philippians 1, verse 21, God's Word reminding us to make Christ the focus of life.
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2: Hi, this is Randy Melchert. For Abraham Lincoln, it was 77. But for us, it is 250 years ago the Declaration of Independence was developed, drafted, and debated in the old State House in Philadelphia, Pennsylvania, now known as Independence Hall. Across the street is the Liberty Bell, and along the way, we can find the Betsy Ross House, Carpenter's Hall, the Old Burial Ground, the Ben Franklin Museum, the Revolutionary War Museum, and the Philadelphia Society of the Bible. We'll also get a photo at the famous Rocky Steps, try a Philly steak and cheese. We'll even head over to Lancaster and enjoy one of the smorgasbords, as well as Sight and Sound in Lancaster that'll be performing Joshua.
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2: 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U.S. Mail, 3434 West Kilbourne Avenue, Milwaukee, Wisconsin, 53208. 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
3: How do you do? 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The man in this story will tell you about civil war and family love and how both shaped his life. But most of all, he wants to tell you how his heart and mind and life were unshackled

0: The doors to enter have been open since 1877, never closed even during the Great Depression and the World Wars. Today, the old lighthouse on State Street still offers refuge to homeless people in Chicago. Men and women and children receive food, clothing, and a safe place to sleep. Medical and dental care if needed, as well as practical help in running their lives. The most important door of all, though, is the door to new life. And all who enter are offered new life, like the man in this story. Now for broadcast around the earth, here is program number 2530 in the series Unshackled, the program that makes you face yourself and think.
1: Oh, Lucilla, they've broken into our shop.
2: Oh, no, can't we stop them?
1: It's too dangerous. Don't go out there.
2: Everything.
1: You lose your life if you go out there.
2: Everything you work for will be gone.
1: Protect the children. That's all we can do now.
0: The year was 1968, and Nigeria was plunged into civil war. Thousands of lives were lost, businesses ruined, families displaced. The man in this story was only 3 years old, one of twin boys. The setting may be exotic, but the conflict between good and evil is common to us all. This is the true story of Kolada Adeyemi and his response to that conflict right now on Unshackled.
3: I was born in a town in southern Nigeria. I had an older brother and younger brother, as well as a younger sister, but I was the firstborn of us twins. My parents were small traders, and religion was part of our daily lives. We were part of the Yoruba tribe, living in a communal life, an extended family of 40 adults and children, all sharing one big house.
1: The looters destroyed our shop. Olusola burned it to the ground.
2: We'll start over. When things calm down, we'll find another place.
1: Where? The whole town has been hit. Everything is damaged.
2: We have to do something, Adeboye. But I suppose we can always sell our produce on the street.
1: I'm tired of struggling for nothing. It's time to try somewhere else. Maybe go north to Gombe, where there is less trouble.
2: All of us?
1: No. You and the children stay here with the family. The chief will protect you.
3: My father left and went to Gombe in northern Nigeria, leaving us in the care of the extended family. Our tribal chief, Lufadeyo, was father to all of us, a stern disciplinarian, but a man who loved every member of the household and treated us all equally. He was a godly man, and every day at 6 in the morning, at 9 at night, the prayer bell rang for family devotions.
2: Come on, children. It's time to gather with the family. Where is Kehinde?
4: He's helping to bring in the water.
2: Okay, let's go.
4: Mom, see if I have my verse memorized correctly.
2: What verse is that?
4: 1 John chapter 2, verse 15. Love not the world. If any man love the world...
2: No, that's not right. It's love not the world, neither the things that are in the world.
4: Oh, Muma, will the chief punish me for not knowing my verse?
2: Of course not. He's always very fair.
4: But Cousin Tosin was caned yesterday.
2: For disobedience. There's a big difference between uncertainty and willful disobedience. Now, say your verse correctly. God will help you get it right.
4: Love not the world, neither the things that are in the world. If any man love the world, the love of the Father is not in him.
3: I was 8 the first time I faced death. Outside alone when I was overcome with malaria fever. I managed to sit on the veranda steps while I went into convulsions and then fell unconscious. Someone alerted one of the old women in the house who carried me to the water tap and poured water on my face, all the while praying to God to revive me. After my twin brother and I started school, I saw that the world was a place of competition and I would have to work hard to succeed. I also saw the burden Mom carried as year after year my father did not return even though the Civil War ended in 1970. Mom had opened another shop and my brother and I took turns helping her after school.
2: Put these onions over there, Kolade.
4: Yes, Mom.

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Doors are important at Pacific Garden Mission.

0: been 10 years. I don't think I recognize him.
1: Don't worry. I'll know him. What's that you're humming?
0: Oh, a song the chief wrote for us. He's very talented, isn't he, Mom?
1: Yes. He's also a good man. He's always helping others.
0: I want to be like him when I grow up. I want to be a great chief.
1: I'm sure you will be, Kolari, because you work hard.
0: I cannot overemphasize the impact our communal family had on my character. I learned about virtues and ideals, about God and hard work as we socialized, cooked together, ate together, and encouraged one another every day. As a family, we discussed everything from moral goodness to personal hygiene. Those who did well were rewarded, those who did not were shamed. When I was 12, however, a great change came to my life through one of my cousins who was a teacher.
2: Sister Olusola, I'm being transferred to the Advanced Teacher Training College in Abeokuta.
1: Is this a promotion?
2: Yes, it is. I'll be the senior lecturer.
1: Good for you, Richard.
2: I have a request to make of you. I would like to take Kolade with me.
1: It's so far away. Why do you want to take him?
2: I need someone to help me with household matters, and he's just the right age.
1: What about his education?
2: I'll put him in a secondary school.
1: Well, it might be good for him to travel a bit.
2: Since his father is now home again, I hope you could spare him in the shop.
1: How long will you be posted there?
2: Several years, sister. But I'll see that he gets a good education.
0: I lived with my cousin nearly 200 miles away from my family for the next 5 years. And I got an education, but some of it wasn't good. My school studies progressed well, but my social and spiritual life went downhill. I became used to all sorts of friends who lured me into all kinds of immorality, like drunkenness, gambling, and lying to my cousin. I would sneak out for adventures and come back in the middle of the night.
2: Kolade, is that you?
0: Yes.
2: Is something wrong?
0: No, I just couldn't sleep, so I went for a walk.
2: I smell smoke. Have you been smoking?
0: No. I walked past the bonfire, that's all. The smoke is clinging to me.
2: Are you sure you are all right?
0: Yes, cousin. I'm going to bed now.
2: You shouldn't be out so late. Not when you have classes tomorrow.
0: In 1982, when I returned to my family, I was in rebellion against many of the virtues I had been taught as a child. My personal conduct was acceptable to others, but inwardly, I was deceitful. 1983 brought presidential elections to Nigeria along with civil unrest. Political opponents killed one another, and people disappeared from cities and towns all over the country. Tensions were high. Mom, we're going over to the sports center.
1: Who's going?
0: All three of us. We're going to play lawn tennis.
1: You be careful. Anything could happen these days.
3: Mom, we're not little boys anymore.
1: But don't you remember what it was like when you were little? Elections bring out the worst in people.
0: Don't worry, Mom. We'll be all right.
3: It'll be back in a couple of hours.
0: While my brothers and I were at the sports field, armed soldiers named Kilango were sent to the streets and suburbs of town to stop outbreaks of violence as people began to accuse one another of fraud and rigged elections. We were unaware of this turn of events as we strolled back home that hot August afternoon. Oh, I'm glad secondary school is behind me.
4: Me too.
3: But no, you must face higher school certificate class.
0: 2 more years.
4: I'm not worried.
3: The folks expect you to go on to college.
4: I know. I want to study geology.
0: I'm thinking about sociology, social administration. Maybe get a good government job.
4: Depending on who wins the election.
3: Mom's right, you know. People get crazy when it's time to elect a president.
4: Hey, who are those guys up ahead, blocking the road?
0: Weird uniforms. They must be soldiers.
4: They have guns, and they don't look friendly.
0: Oh, I don't like this.
5: Where are you going?
3: We are going home. We live right down there.
5: What are you doing on the street?
3: We were at the sports center playing lawn tennis.
5: You're lying.
3: I'm telling the truth, man.
5: Ow!
0: Hey, hey, what's going on? You had no right to hit my brother.
5: Shut up! You are making trouble.

0: people in town were you, trying to start a riot?
1: What are you talking about? We weren't doing anything wrong.
2: We live right down the street. Ask anyone.
0: Oh, we don't ask. We give orders. Get in the truck. You're nothing but troublemaker. Trying to overthrow the government. Throw him in the truck.
2: No, we're telling you the truth. Get we are in innocent.
3: There. Get in there.
0: No.
4: What are you doing to my sons? These are my sons. Ask anyone on this street. They haven't done anything.
0: They're troublemakers. Hooligan!
4: They're not!
0: We have orders to arrest anyone roaming the streets!
4: But they just went to the sports center to play tennis!
2: Yeah, that's what we did.
4: This one is my oldest son. These two are my twin sons. They're very good boys. God-fearing. They're not hooligans. They wouldn't do what you say and ask anyone. Please, don't take them away. I beg you, don't do this terrible thing.
5: 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But first, I want to share a bit about how our supporting ministry has an impact all over the world. 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
6: As more neighbors came to support Mom's plea for mercy, the soldiers reluctantly let us go. Otherwise, we three brothers would have been shot dead or left to die in some Nigerian prison. God spared our lives that day, but I was blind to His grace. That year, my twin brother and I began the two-year program leading to the higher school certificate exams that would qualify us for college. During the first year, however, I got a wake-up call.
7: Kolade, I've been accepted at university.
6: You have?
7: Yes, I passed the entrance exams.
6: Oh, that's great, Kahinde.
7: I can start right away.
6: That's good.
7: What about you?
6: I don't know. I haven't passed the exams yet.
7: You're kidding.
6: No, I'm not.
7: What's wrong?
6: I don't know. I guess I'm stupid. My brother went away to university, and I felt terrible about being left behind. My inability to pass the exams made me feel dejected. Then self-pity took over. I had sleepless nights and sometimes wept uncontrollably. I even avoided members of the family who came around.
8: Kolare? Cousin Chosin is here with his father. Come on out.
6: I don't feel like visiting right now.
8: Why not?
6: I have to study.
8: Take a break, son. You've been keeping to yourself too much lately. You need to socialize.
6: They just want to make me feel bad because I haven't passed the exams yet.
8: Is that what's bothering you?
6: Yes. Do you think something's wrong with me?
8: Of course not. You'll catch up.
6: I'm not so sure. I just don't understand. I used to do so well in school. What went wrong?
8: I don't know.
6: I want to be a scholar. Is that too much to ask?
8: You will be, Kolare. Don't lose heart. God will help you.
6: I think God has forgotten me. The sadness inside of me worsened, and I began to seek help from just about anywhere except God. I turned to a group that held vigils and prayer sessions for people like me on mountaintops or riversides. What a fool I was.
9: Yes, Kolade. We have been praying for you.
6: I'm still very discouraged.
7: I see a brighter, better future ahead of you. Take heart.
6: So far, your prophecies have not changed anything.
7: Enemies, Kolade. Enemies have seen your star shining, and they have vowed never to cooperate.
6: What does that mean?
7: Evil spirits at work.
6: Then I will fail?
7: No! We can stop this evil and guarantee success.
9: but we need a lot of money.
6: When I realized they were false prophets, I began to seek help directly from the Bible. I cried out to God, "If you are up there, help me out." I also attended different churches where I learned more about God, His Word, and His plan for our lives. I was troubled by their talk of sin. After one service, I knelt down and read Psalm 119, verse 9. "Wherewithal shall a young man cleanse his way? By taking heed thereto according to thy word." I knew I needed the Lord, but I wanted Him on my terms. "God, I'm willing to know You and serve You on the condition that You help me secure university admission. Then I will surrender all to You." The next 4 months I spent in another town preparing for the university entrance exams. I was traveling back home on a minibus when the bus, traveling much too fast, collided with the car. My eyes! My eyes!
8: Collade, what happened to you?
2: The bus I was on had a terrible accident. It was going too fast and crashed into a car.
7: Your eyes look terrible.
2: I caught slivers of glass in them from the windshield. The pain is very bad.
8: Why didn't you go to the hospital?
2: I couldn't do that, Mom. Tomorrow's the exam and I have to be there.
8: Then come here and put your head in a bowl of water.
7: Yes, the glass slivers might wash out.
2: It was gruesome. I'm lucky to be alive.
8: Put your head in there and open your eyes. Some of the glass may come out.
7: How did you get home?
2: I got a ride to town and walked the rest of the way home.
8: Keep your eyes open, Collade. The water should ease the pain.
2: God saved me. I wasn't badly injured, and I might have been killed.
7: Or blinded.
2: God saved me.
6: Somehow, I managed to sleep that night and take the exam in the morning, after which I went to the hospital and was treated. I passed the exams and took a job in a town in southwestern Nigeria. There, I attended church and heard the salvation message. But I was not ready to give up my life of pleasure. Then I was accepted at the university. I was deeply moved to see that God had kept His word and it was time to keep the promise I had made to Him. I went home and attended an evening fellowship gathering.
7: Brothers and sisters, love is not a mushy feeling. Love is what you do. Listen to what God did to show His love. The Bible says in 1 John chapter 4, verses 9 and 10, "In this was manifested the love of God toward us, because that God sent His only begotten Son unto the world, that we might live through Him." Amen. Herein is love, not that we loved God, but that He loved us and sent His Son to be the propitiation for our sins. Amen. What does propitiation mean? To make amends. It means atonement, compensation, redemption. These are the things that Jesus did for you on the cross, because God says the penalty for sin is death. And all have sinned, therefore all must die. So out of His great love for us, He sent His Son Jesus to die in our place, that we might live through Him. Do you live through Christ, or do you still live for yourself? Brothers and sisters, when you receive Christ as your Lord and Savior, His death becomes your death, and you are dead to sin. According to 1 John chapter 3, verse 8, "He that committeth sin is of the devil, for the devil sinneth from the beginning. For this purpose the Son of God was manifested, that He might destroy the works of the devil." Yes. Jesus came to set you free, my friend. If you want to walk in freedom, in newness of life, surrender to Him now. Show your love for Him by what you do. Amen.
6: I sobbed profusely that night as I surrendered my life to Christ, asking God to take over my life. Later, I went home and shared my newfound faith with my family. They were concerned that I was too zealous

0: but I kept my promise to God during my college years. I always attended prayer and fellowship meetings as well as every Bible study, and God gave me the opportunities to serve Him in leadership positions. Even so, after graduation, I faltered. In Nigeria, it's mandatory for every university graduate under the age of 32 to serve 1 year with the National Youth Service Corps. So I was sent to a distant state to work. God made it clear that I was to be a missionary, but at the end of my compulsory service, I rebelled.
1: You found a job. Excellent.
2: Where?
0: With a very big company outside of Lagos. The pay is good and the chance of promotion looks very good.
1: We're proud of you, Kolade. You're putting your education to good use.
3: I thought you were going to be a missionary.
0: I've changed my mind.
1: There's no money in being a missionary. You made the right choice.
2: And there's always time to be a missionary later.
3: But you were so sure that's what God wanted you to do. How do you know that you like the business world?
0: Because God gave me leadership skills, and I intend to use them.
2: You can still serve God in other ways, Kolade.
0: But you can't serve God according to your own will. You have to serve Him according to His will, His plan for your life, and I wasn't doing that. The Holy Spirit was heavy upon me as I went my own way. I tried 2 or 3 secular jobs, but they didn't last very long. I had no peace of mind. Finally, I submitted to God. Lord, I'm ready to do whatever you have for me and my future. Have your way, Lord. Take me to the uttermost parts of the earth if you want, for your glory.
2: You're going to become a missionary after all?
0: I was miserable, Mom. I have to do what God wants me to do.
1: How will you support yourself?
0: I've accepted a job as a director of an evangelism group in Lagos.
1: Then it's too late to talk you out of it.
0: I will never again turn away from doing God's work.
2: It's a big step, Kolade.
0: I'm completely at peace about it.
2: What will you be doing?
0: Training evangelists to go from door to door, house to house, to preach the word of God.
1: Door to door?
0: Heart to heart. That's how God reaches people, Dad.
2: Just so you don't leave the country.
0: If that's what God wants me to do, I'll go. For 2 years, I served God through that evangelism ministry, and many souls were won to God's kingdom. Also, new churches were planted in Lagos. Then God called me to full-time work as a missionary. He brought me a lovely wife in 1994, and we came to Malawi in 1995, where our son was born. Malawi is a small country in Central Africa with many Muslims, so pray for our work here. Like 1 John chapter 4, verse 14, we have seen and do testify that the Father sent the Son to be the Savior of the world.
4: We pray that Kolade's testimony helps you see that God is at work everywhere in the world, bringing lost souls into His family through Christ. Whatever the circumstances of your life, God loves you and offers you forgiveness of sin.
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3: 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You've been in China 2.5 years. I know the language.
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5: SRN News, I'm Mary Rose. A big announcement on Friday from Vice President J.D. Vance as he spoke at the Cleveland Cliffs Middletown Works facility in Middletown, Ohio. He says the Trump administration is working hard to bring back American manufacturing.
6: And that brings me to why I'm here today, because we're not just here to talk about the celebration and the good news and the numbers. We're here to announce that Cleveland Cliffs is making today, right here in Middletown, Ohio, a $1 billion investment in transformational manufacturing right here in our home.
5: Vance notes that his own grandfather worked at that very plant for decades. Republicans are hoping to end a long statewide losing streak.

0: in Minnesota, a GOP candidate says early signs suggest voters may be open to a change in leadership. Correspondent Ken Lorman has the details.
1: Former NFL sideline reporter Michelle Tafoy is now seeking statewide office, and she says her campaign is gaining traction among independent voters. Tafoy argues that Democratic Lieutenant Governor Peggy Flanigan is closely tied to policies and controversies involving the current administration. Democrats are rejecting Republican criticism as they make their own case to voters. Minnesota has not elected a Republican to statewide office since Governor Tim Pawlenty's re-election in 2006. Ken Lorman reporting.
0: The U.S. has imposed 50% tariffs on $20 billion in Canadian goods. Canada vows matching retaliation, escalating trade tensions, and putting North America's trade pact under pressure. This is SRN News. The Pew Research Center asks Americans about the Ten Commandments.
2: The question is, should public schools display the Decalogue in classrooms? Turns out the country is pretty evenly split on the issue. 50% say yes, 48% no. White evangelical Protestants are the group most likely to favor posting the commandments in the schools. 83% like the idea. Black Protestants come next at 64%, followed by Catholics at 56%, and then white mainline Protestants at 52%. Michael Harrington reporting.
0: Hate crime charges have been filed against a Bronx man accused of disrupting Shabbat services at Manhattan Central Synagogue. Police say Larry Montez assaulted two people, damaged property, and attacked a security guard while being escorted out. New York Mayor Zohran Mamdani called the incident horrifying. This is SRN News. FBI Director Kash Patel says the Bureau has eliminated a DNA processing backlog that once topped 1.8 million samples. Correspondent Richard Boyd reports.
3: The announcement from the FBI is exactly the kind of accountability conservative voters demanded, fixing years of what they see as bureaucratic failure and putting public safety first. The samples came from federally convicted offenders, arrestees, and certain detainees, then entered the combined DNA index system, or CODIS, to help solve violent crimes. Patel says new equipment, staffing, and technology brought the backlog down to zero. Richard Boyd reporting.
0: TikTok has reached a $400 million settlement with the U.S. Department of Justice, ending a 2024 lawsuit alleging the company violated federal children's privacy laws. More details at srnnews.com.
4: Philippians 1, verse 21. 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Philippians 1, verse 21. God's word reminding us to make Christ the focus of life.

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0: SRN News, I'm Mary Rose. The Energy Department is investing $500 million to modernize a major steel facility in Middletown, Ohio. Correspondent Richard Boyd reports.
1: The Trump administration says the project will protect 2,300 American jobs and strengthen the domestic supply chain. Cleveland-Cliffs plans to upgrade its blast furnace, generate electricity from mill gases, and recycle industrial byproducts. Supporters call it a step toward restoring U.S. manufacturing and reducing dependence on foreign suppliers, while acknowledging taxpayers shouldn't have to subsidize the industry forever. Richard Boyd reporting.
0: Some war observers believe that President Trump's words could be nearly as influential as military force in challenging Iran's ruling regime. Ken Lorman reports.
2: Analysts say President Trump should spotlight the mullah's brutality, corruption, and hypocrisy, including the privileged lives of regime elites abroad. They argue that stronger communication tools, including efforts to bypass internet blackouts, could help Iranians organize and resist. Supporters believe exposing Tehran's propaganda may be critical to turning public anger into a movement for freedom. Ken Lorman reporting.
0: The U.S. has imposed 50% tariffs on some Canadian goods after trade talks between the two countries broke down. Canada responded by announcing retaliatory tariffs set to begin September the 8th. Both sides blamed the other for failing to reach a deal. Prime Minister Mark Carney says Canada's measures will target products, including steel, dairy, agriculture equipment, and pulp and paper on dollar-for-dollar basis. This is SRN News. President Trump is giving a lot of money to Christian relief agencies. Correspondent Michael Harrington reports.
3: The administration is handing out $2 billion to World Vision, Samaritan's Purse, Compassion International, and other ministries that provide help around the globe when disaster strikes. Franklin Graham, who heads Samaritan's Purse, says the government cash will still make up a small portion of the ministry's annual expenses, but it is very welcome and will go into things like field hospitals in Africa's Ebola zone and airlifts to earthquake-stricken Colombia. Michael Harrington reporting.
0: A federal appeals court says President Trump's effort to stop sex change procedures for minors is not improper, rejecting a challenge to a subpoena against a provider. The Ninth Circuit said the treatment's long-term risks remain uncertain and ruled presidents can set Justice Department enforcement priorities. This is SRN News.
4: Philippians 1, verse 21, "For to me to live is Christ, and to die is gain." Philippians 1, verse 21, God's Word reminding us to make Christ the focus of life.
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7: Hi, this is Randy Melchert. For Abraham Lincoln, it was 77. But for us, it is 250 years ago the Declaration of Independence was developed, drafted, and debated in the old State House in Philadelphia, Pennsylvania, now known as Independence Hall. Across the street is the Liberty Bell, and along the way we can find the Betsy Ross House, Carpenter's Hall, the Old Burial Ground, the Ben Franklin Museum, the Revolutionary War Museum, and the Philadelphia Society of the Bible. We'll also get a photo at the famous Rocky Steps, try a Philly steak and cheese. We'll even head over to Lancaster and enjoy one of the smorgasbords, as well as Sight and Sound in Lancaster that'll be performing Joshua.
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